0: That is going to go a long way. But I'm telling you, if you're looking for over under on win totals, I'm going to guess UNC's around 5.5. That might be worth a look on DraftKings if it's around that number.
1: Ian's
0: to take the over in at UNC. Look, last year alone, they lost a one-score game to Duke, a one-score game to Virginia, and a one-score game to Cal.
1: Yeah.
0: So
1: Could have been a seven-win team, is the argument.
0: They were a couple plays away from being a seven-win type
1: being
0: team. So
1: eligible. They're there. Look, I mean,
0: from what happened last year, you go to a bowl game, hey, that's marked improvement. Year three, the biggest thing I took away from Belichick and his tone today at the podium was he's not here for a year and they're looking for the NFL. He's here. This is it.
1: Let's hear a little bit more of that.
0: Come on.
1: We have a little bit more Bill B talking about the Carolina way versus the Patriot way.
2: Yeah, I'm not really sure what the Patriot way is. That was kind of a catchy marketing term that, you know, somebody came up with. So, yeah, honestly, that's not something we ever talked about at New England. But, again, look, the main thing, as I said, that we're trying to do at Carolina is, you know, build a culture with good team, good teammates, and that's, you know, tough and smart and works hard every day and continues to get better and improve, and that's really what it's about. Both individually, in individual units like the offensive line or the quarterbacks and the receivers or the linebackers, and then collectively as, you know, offensive, defensive units and the team in terms of functioning situational football, you know, things like no huddle field goals or things like that that involve multiple team unit executions.
0: That may be the longest answer I've ever heard from Bill Belichick. That was 45 seconds. That was 45 seconds.
1: Yeah.
0: We're not on to Cincinnati.
1: He's actually talking to the media.
0: We're not on to Duke. We're on to TCU in Ireland, week zero.
1: That is true. That is where they open up their season on August 29th in Dublin, Ireland. Coming up next year on Amber and Ian, battling on the surface. We'll get into it right here on ESPN Radio.
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4: Did you wake up to this?
5: Everyone's been out. You got to get rid of Riley. And I'm like, well, hold on. Pause a second here. Why do you have to get rid of Riley?
6: Well,
5: I understand.
6: Exactly. You're at this point in the offseason. At this point right now, you're going to have to replace him if you trade him.
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6: Now, if you traded him on June 20th, then yeah, you're in a lot.
5: 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Yeah. I understand. But, like, Morgan Riley, like, again, there's people in the fan base that just want to see a fresh defense with no Morgan Riley. And I get that. You know, I get that. But Morgan Riley the last 2 years has been miscast on this blue line. Like, you're asking a guy to be a number one defenseman who doesn't have that in him anymore. If you could just find the proper role for Morgan Riley, he could still be a very serviceable defenseman.
6: Yeah, I think right now, Riley's a reasonably important part of the Maple Leafs defense, and you hope in a new system, in a new role, he'll be able to acquit himself a lot better.
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10: 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The finals kick off as Spain takes on defending champion Argentina. 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
13: I'm Ed Mankin. We start with baseball. The Yankees and Dodgers doing battle in the Bronx. They're in the bottom of the fifth. New York holding a 1-0 lead. The Red Sox are going for their 11th win in a row after picking up their 10th win in a row earlier today. Day-night doubleheader, 10-0 early over the Rays. They lead Tampa 4-3 in the fourth. The White Sox on top of the Blue Jays 5-1. Braves with a 5-0 lead over the Rangers as they play in the bottom of the fourth inning. No baseball tonight in Cleveland. The Guardians and Pirates postponed due to the poor air quality. They will play a doubleheader tomorrow. Shohei Ohtani had a lubricant injected into his left knee earlier today. He's DHing tonight for the Dodgers, but not expected to pitch until Wednesday against the Phillies. To golf on the 154th Open in England, Lucas Herbert sits atop the leaderboard. He is now 8-under for the tournament. Meanwhile, Bryson DeChambeau was one back in the lead, but when the round was over, DeChambeau was penalized 2 strokes for an infraction on the fifth hole. Mark Slovak of ESPN talked about what happened and what caused the infraction.
14: After an animated exchange with R&A rules officials at the fifth hole following his round, Bryson DeChambeau spent nearly 20 minutes in the scoring tent before the R&A announced it was assessing a 2-stroke penalty for what they called an accidental improvement of the, quote, protected conditions affecting the stroke.
13: Three other golfers are 2 back of the lead. In football news, the NFL suspended Cardinals executive Ryan Gold indefinitely for violating the league's gambling policy. Gold was serving as the team's director of college scouting. Meanwhile, training camp did get underway for the defending champion Seahawks. Rookies reported today. Veterans are scheduled to join them in 1 week.
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14: I'm Ed Benkin. It is a busy night in baseball. The All-Star game now in the rearview mirror in the seventh in Yankee Stadium. The Yankees lead the Dodgers 1-0. Just three hits so far on the night for L.A. The Red Sox trying to sweep a day-night doubleheader for the Rays and get their 11th win in a row in the six-day lead, Tampa 5-3. The White Sox coming into tonight in a virtual tie with the Guardians for first in the AL Central. They lead the Blue Jays 8-3 in the fifth. No game for the Guardians tonight. Their game against the Pirates postponed due to the air quality in Cleveland. They will play day-night doubleheader tomorrow. Braves are rolling at home there, leading the Rangers 8-0 as they play in the sixth inning. Marlins with a 1-0 lead over the Brewers in the fifth. And at Wrigley, the Twins on top of the Cubs by a count of 4-1. Now to golf in the 154th Open in England. Lucas Herbert sits atop the leaderboard. He is now 8-under for the tournament. He was a par after round one, but he shot a 62 in today's second round.
15: That's pretty cool. I just saw the list before of guys who have shot 62, and it sounds like we just added another one to it out there with Sam as well. So that's a really cool list to be a part of.
14: Sam Burns also shot a 62. Three other golfers, two back in the lead. Bryson DeChambeau was one back, but after the round ended, he was penalized two strokes for an infraction on the fifth hole. In the NFL, Cardinals executive Ryan Gold has been suspended indefinitely for violating the league's gambling policy. WNBA tonight, the Storm taking on the Fever in the fourth. Seattle leads 88-84 despite 29 points of the night so far from Caitlin Clark. Dream on top of the tempo, 71-62 in the third.
16: Hey, it's Evan Cohen. Coming up Monday, we'll react to the World Cup final, plus LeBron watch 2026 continues. Will this finally be the week where we know where LeBron will play? It's on Sportsmanlike 6 a.m. Eastern right here on ESPN Radio, ESPN2, and ESPNU.

0: also has just a monster attitude. And he certainly makes up for those arms. That dude is a killer. The Bucks totally have revamped that linebacker core. They're going to be without Lavonte David for the first time since 2011, by the way. Wow. So they needed help. They addressed the position, a position of need for them, in such a big way because they did not think that Reuben Bain was ever going to fall to them. The football IQ on Reuben Bain Jr., I'm telling you, that kid is special. I don't care how big his arms are. He's making a difference there, staying in the state of Florida.
1: Here are our guys. I've got Caleb Downs.
0: I like Rutledge. Caleb Downs, too. You've been talking about Caleb Downs.
1: Woo! 2 years.
0: He was on my list, you know, one of these NFL rank'em lists that you love so much. We did rank rookies one of the days.
1: This would have been a good rank'em list, but, you know, hey, we have to talk about overrated teams or teams that have to get off to a fast start. So,
0: but Caleb Downs, you know, and everyone says about Caleb Downs, too, that he's a worker. Like, that dude loves to work, and he's a hard worker. And, yeah, I agree with you. I could see him having...
1: All that guy wants to do is whip your ass.
0: Yep.
1: That's it. And Christian Parker, defense coordinator, DB, savant,
0: mm-hmm.
1: the Cowboys, he's got his new toy. It's Caleb Downs.
0: I can't believe you're saying nice things about the Dallas Cowboys.
1: I know, it hurts.
0: It's really shocking.
1: I know.
0: Coming up next here on Amber and Ian, we're going to find out what's a big deal and what's not a big deal. Those dudes that we just mentioned, they're all big deals right here on ESPN Radio.
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7: 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They'd never got a World Cup point. They'd never got out of a group. They'd certainly never won a knockout game. So there are all these check marks that can be ticked off. Whether they should have done it or not, they managed to get those done. They'll look back and maybe feel that they could have won the group if things had gone differently, maybe against Switzerland, and they'll learn lessons from things that went wrong. 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

0: the lack of attention to detail when it comes to defensive side of things for the Fever is what's holding them back, and that's what has them as a 15-10 overall team right now as a 6th seed, as opposed to a team like the Valkyries, who are up there as a number 2 seed, where they can light it up, but they can also get after you defensively.
1: Yeah, and I don't think this is one thing you could just write off. Oh, Aaliyah Boston, they're big in the middle. She's out of the game tonight. That's why this hasn't been a season-long problem defensively.
0: Yeah.
1: It's a season-long thing, and you can't just write it off because one player happened to be missing tonight. It's something that they need to be able to figure out if they want to be a team that's going to be looked at as one that we think can win a championship.
0: Absolutely, but a historic night for Caitlin Clark and the Fever get the 110-107 victory over the Storm. We rank them. We do it all the time. We do it next on Game Night.
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3: Did you wake up to this?
4: Everyone's been out. You got to get rid of Riley. And I'm like, well, hold on. Pause a second here. Why do you have to get rid of Riley? Well, I understand.
5: Exactly. You're at this point in the offseason. At this point right now, you're going to have to replace him if you trade him.
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5: You could, if you traded him on June 20th, then yeah, you're in a lot.
4: 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Yeah. I understand. But, like, Morgan Riley, like, again, there's people in the fan base that just want to see a fresh defense with no Morgan Riley. And I get that. You know, I get that. But Morgan Riley the last 2 years has been miscast on this blue line. Like, you're asking a guy to be a number one defenseman who doesn't have that in him anymore. If you could just find the proper role for Morgan Riley, he could still be a very serviceable defenseman.
5: Yeah, I think right now Riley's a reasonably important part of the Maple Leafs defense, and you hope in a new system, in a new role, he'll be able to acquit himself a lot better.
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1: I'm Gabe Nunn, so we've got another gambling controversy in professional sports, this time in the NFL. They have suspended Arizona Cardinals personnel executive Ryan Gold indefinitely for violating the league's gambling policy. The league saying Friday that they They did an investigation and determined that Gold provided confidential, non-public, inside information regarding 2020.

0: on the Monday edition of Unsportsmanlike with Evan Cohen, Chris Canty, and me, Michelle Smallman. We continue our ESPN Radio Rank'em series with the top five offensive skill players heading into the 2026 season. 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
1: They're coming in hot.
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3: 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They'd never got a World Cup point. They'd never got out of a group. They'd certainly never won a knockout game. So there are all these check marks that can be ticked off. Whether they should have done it or not, they managed to get those done. They'll look back and maybe feel that they could have won the group if things had gone differently, maybe against Switzerland, and they'll learn lessons from things that went wrong. But to be able to have that moment of the Eustachio goal in LA, a first ever knockout round win, go to a round of 16, that is new territory.
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26: I'm Gabe Neitzel. History made in the WNBA tonight. Caitlin Clark, 45 points, 10 assists, becoming the first player in league history to have 40 and 10 in a game. And she did it in just 29 minutes, 11 of 18 shooting, 6 of 10 from downtown, 17 of 19 from the free throw line. And the Fever needed all of those points as they defeated the Storm tonight, 110-107 at home. Kelsey Mitchell added 30 points for the Fever. And Clark and Mitchell become the first tandem of teammates to score 40 and 30 points in a WNBA game, respectively. Meanwhile, the NFL has suspended Cardinals personnel executive Ryan Gold indefinitely for violating the league's gambling policy. An investigation determined that Gold provided confidential, non-public inside information regarding 2026 draft selections by the Cardinals. Apparently also participated in parlay bets and NFL and college games. The league did not say to whom Gold had provided that information. The 154th Open

0: Zelensky. Okay, great. Yeah. I understand. But, like, Morgan Riley, like, again, there's people in the fan base that just want to see a fresh defense with no Morgan Riley. And I get that. You know, I get that. But Morgan Riley the last 2 years has been miscast on this blue line. Like, you're asking a guy to be a number one defenseman who doesn't have that in him anymore. If you could just find the proper role for Morgan Riley, he could still be a very serviceable defenseman.
1: Yeah, I think right now, Riley's a reasonably important part of the Maple Leafs defense, and you hope in a new system, in a new role, he'll be able to acquit himself a lot better.
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18: I'm Gabe Nigel. History tonight in the WNBA. The Fever defeated the Storm 110-107 at home. And within that game, Caitlin Clark became the first player in WNBA history with a 40-point and 10-assist game. The impressive part did that she did it in only 29 minutes. On a minutes restriction, she scores 45 points, 10 assists, 4 steals, couple of blocks in there as well. 11 of 18 shooting, 6 of 10 from downtown, 17 of 19 from the free throw line. Her teammate, Kelsey Mitchell, she added 30 points. Clark and Mitchell becoming the first tandem of teammates to score 40 and 30 in a WNBA game. It's also the third 45-point game in the WNBA this season. NFL, meanwhile, suspending Arizona Cardinals personnel executive Ryan Gold indefinitely. He's violated the league's gambling policy. There was an investigation, and the league saying Friday they determined that Gold provided confidential, non-public inside information regarding 2026 draft selections made by the Cardinals before those picks were announced and made public. Gold also apparently participated in parlay bets on NFL and college games. Bryson DeChambeau was hit with a 2-stroke penalty after he completed his round at the 154th Open at Royal Birkdale in England today. DeChambeau allegedly improving his lie in tall grass before the second shot on the fifth hole. He thought he was in solo second at the end of his round at 7-under par. Instead, now he is 5-under par, 3 shots behind leader Lucas Herbert. In Major League Baseball, the Red Sox stay hot. 11 wins in a row after sweeping a doubleheader over the Rays today. 10-0 in Game 1, 5-3 in Game 2. Brewers, the second team to 60 wins. They win tonight 2-1 over the Marlins. The other team with 60 wins. That's the LA Dodgers. They defeated the Yankees 2-1 tonight as well. More Game Night. Q Myers, myself, coming up next on ESPN Radio.

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14: Again, our top stories. Caitlin Clark erupts 45 points in the Fever's win over the Storm. LeBron still in decision mode regarding his free agent future. Lucas Herbert, Sam Burns shoot 62s at the Open Championship, led by Herbert. 2 days out from the World Cup final. Spain and Argentina, and the Dodgers get a big blow late to win in the Bronx.
15: Muncy has worked the count even. Now the 2-2 pitch. Launched to right field. Muncy drops the bat and the hammer. Dodgers up 2-1 as Muncy sends one to the second deck.
14: Yes, Max Muncy. That was a game-winning blow. AM 570 LA Sports. Muncy's two-run home run in the seventh on Garrett Cole's 103rd and final pitch. Dodgers 2-1 over the Yankees in the first game in the Bronx since winning the World Series there in 2024. Cole, that was his only blemish of the night, had this postgame.
16: I thought it was pretty good. We did a good job kind of getting out of the jam. It was the second or third with a couple runners on. Probably not enough first pitch strikes. And, the 3-0 count to Betts just kind of puts us up against the wall there. And again, I didn't make a pitch 3-2. So, I just didn't make two or three of those pitches that inning, and it cost us.
14: In the meantime, big sequence. Other than that eighth inning, Trent Grisham was thrown out at home on a Ben Rice one-out double. New York would have ultimately had the bases loaded with one out for All-Star MVP Cody Bellinger had he stayed, this New York skipper Aaron Boone.
17: Because there's never any guarantees of that, and I think he was holding him up, and then I think he read the throw pretty well. So you're making a split second decision. A lot of times you've got to push the envelope a little bit with one out. Obviously, no outs is very different. So you're going to be a little conservative with where we are in the order. They might go the righty there, or they walk Goldie anyway. But I thought.

0: hoping to get, and then the 4 days off from activity, which gets it all to kind of settle in. And then as far as plan of action, have him in the lineup for these three games and watch him play catch. And probably, I mean, I think the expectation is have him pitch on Wednesday in Philadelphia. No fluid drain.
1: Just the
0: orthopedist shot.
2: On the subject of Ohtani, on paper, Ippe Muzahara was Shohei Ohtani's interpreter, but he was so much more than that. They were a team. Closer than brothers until it all went horribly wrong. 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O's win streak extended.
3: Taylor Ward mashes one. Left field and deep. Backing up Wade. Turning around. And that baby is out of here. A home run. And Baltimore takes the lead. They have jumped on Brian King. A two-run homer for Ward. Number 7. And it's 3-2 Baltimore.
2: As WBAL, Taylor Ward, go-ahead two-run shot in the 8th. O's beat the Astros 3-2 to extend their season-best win streak to 5 games.
4: Here's the pitch. And a swing and a ground ball the other way. That's through for a hit. Royals have tied it. Here comes Lofton around third. He will score. And the Royals walk it off with a 7-6 win in 10 innings.
2: As 96-5, the fan, Carter Jensen, two-run single, caps a four-run rally in the 10th. Royals 7-6 over the Padres. They snap a 5-game slide. Ty France launched a solo home run for the Friars with 2 outs in the 9th to tie the score at 3.
5: Outman takes his lead off second. Green's at first. The 1-0. Swinging a fly ball. Right field deep to the gap. Adele on the run. He won't get it. It's past his glove to the wall. Outman is in. Green's around third. He will score. 2-out. 2-run double for Ha-Yu Lee. Tigers take the lead.
2: How you doing, Lee? 97-1 the ticket. That was game winner in the 9th. Troy Melton and Keider Montero combined in a 5-hitter. Tigers 2-1 over the Angels. Detroit may not be a seller at the deadline after all. They've won 7 of 9.
4: Right-hander against right-hander. First pitch, and Steer drives this one high in the air, deep toward right center field. McCarthy on the run. Can't get it. It's off the wall, and it caroms away. Rolling along the track back toward center. Picked up at the wall. They're waving him around. Here's the relay to the plate. The throw. That's it! Steer with an inside the park home run.
2: He had one in, one out. 700 WLW. Spencer Steer, 2 home runs, including that inside the parker. Reds beat the Rockies 7-2. Steer and Eugenio Suarez went back-to-back in the 6th inning. Elie De La Cruz had 3 singles and a long ball as well for the Reds.
6: Bases loaded, 1 out. The 1-strike pitch. Swing. There's a shot in the deep right center field. Way back there, and adios! Pelota! It's a grand slam! Willie Adames cleans them off with an opposite field home run, and suddenly it is 7-0 Giants.
2: You know, the great John Miller on KNBR. Willie Adames grand slam, more than enough offense for Landon Roop and 2 relievers. They combine on a 2-hitter. 7-0 San Francisco over Seattle, and Ivan Herrera's 9th-inning sack fly was the difference as the Cardinals shaved the Diamondbacks 5-4.
7: Once again, the NBA world waiting with bated breath for LeBron James to make up his mind.
8: LeBron James wants to be in a competing environment. He wants to play meaningful basketball.
9: We're not worried about nobody's opinions or anything like that. He's going to make the best decision for himself.
2: LeBron's still figuring it out. Harry Douglas, though, wondering if Miami might not be the right fit.
10: The Miami Heat. They do not have those floor spacers like I feel like the Philadelphia 76ers do, like the Cleveland Cavaliers do, or like the Golden State Warriors do. So that's the one knock on Miami, in my opinion, is that they don't have the floor spacers that we are so accustomed to seeing when LeBron James has won at the highest level at any destination he has been in the NBA.
2: Now, Freddie Coleman wondering if LBJ ultimately, whatever team he goes to, would be okay with being as low as the 3rd option.
11: LeBron does not want to be an afterthought. That's a blow to his ego. It's a blow to his pride. And I get it. When you're not used to being an afterthought ever in your NBA Hall of Fame career, the last thing you want to do in your final sunset golden years is to be, oh, we got LeBron over there. Let's give him the basketball. He went through that with the Lakers. until guys started getting injured. And he said, nah, I don't like this. Nah, son, I'm used to being, if I'm not going to be the king, I'm not going to be thrown into a mob with alligators. I'm not going to have that.
2: You have a sense that this is going to happen on Monday. Like, LeBron's waiting for this World Cup to play out, and then he's going to have the stage to himself on Monday. But it has dragged on, Evan Cohen.
1: This is a reminder of, I think, all of the people that don't like LeBron, why they don't like LeBron. Because when we're sitting here, we're saying, what is he waiting for? The only thing that people can come up with is attention. No team has made a move during this time of from the moment that he said goodbye to the Lakers till now. Correct me if I'm wrong. No team of the candidate pool has made a move that would sway his opinion.
12: Mark gets it back, halfway through the shot clock, at the logo, step back, sidestep, three, left wing, good! Caitlin Clark, a Fever franchise record, 41 points, and the Fever lead by three with 38 seconds to go. Timeout Seattle.
13: 41 points for 2-2.
2: That's 93.5 The Fan. She finished with a career high 45 with 10 assists. First 40-10 game in WNBA history. Those 45 points came in 29 minutes, 28 seconds, marking her becoming the first WNBA player to score 45-plus in fewer than 30 minutes. This Gabe Neitzel on the historic scoring performance from CC.
14: There just aren't as many opportunities when you're only playing a 40-minute game. Yeah. You know, that extra 8 minutes that you see in an NBA game can add a lot of those ridiculous numbers that we end up seeing over on the NBA side. So to be able to do this in 40 minutes of game action, and again, she only played 29, but that to me is just somebody who just completely understands and is in control of the game. She understands the attention that she's going to get. She understands where the help is going to come from. So when she's able to evade a defender or two, she knows where the help's coming from. She knows who's going to be open. And, oh, by the way, Kelsey Mitchell, we already know how good of a player she is as well, because when Caitlin Clark was injured last year, she was the one, she was the engine that was making that Fever playoff push go. So for her to score 30 points on top of that, and then to have them be the combo of, you know, one player has 40, the other has 30, that's never happened in WNBA history before either. So just an exciting all-around night for the Fever.
15: The stage is set for Sunday afternoon in East Rutherford.
16: They're the two best teams. They thoroughly deserve it.
17: Messi has been the greatest of all time for me and many people.
18: They just won't quit.
17: Well, Lamine Yamal is a young superstar, a megastar.
19: And you're just new to soccer. Come Sunday, you will be seeing the football soccer version of Brady and Jordan.
20: Something I don't think we'll ever see again.
21: Their sport is their religion.
19: But for one last Sunday, we'll be able to see the greatest player who ever laced him up play for the biggest trophy ever.
2: Spain-Argentina World Cup final on Sunday in East Rutherford. Spain winning the Nations League in 2023, European Championship in 2024, setting the foundation for where they are today. And where they are, tied for the fewest goals against one in this World Cup. They have outscored opponents 13-1. First team with seven consecutive World Cup clean sheets. No goals from 22 through the round of 16 here in 26. Seeking European Championship World Cup double in the same year. Unbeaten in their last two major tournaments, 24 Euros, 26 World Cup, longest unbeaten streak, 36 straight matches without a loss. What makes that defense so suffocating? ESPN FC senior writer Mark Ogden joining Game Night.
22: They've got a great goalkeeper in Nysiman. He's just so solid, you know. He doesn't let one goal in all competition. He's a very, very good goalkeeper. But I think the secret to Spain is that when they have the ball, they never lose the ball. They are so good in possession. Sometimes they're quite boring to watch, I have to say. They pass it sideways, pass it around. They kind of play a way that frustrates the opposition, just basically starves the opposition of the ball. That is the issue. But when Spain do concede possession, they are still very organised. They've got very good defenders and very good kind of routines to kind of close the space off. So Spain are just a... Like I said, they're a hard team to watch at times, but they are absolute masters at keeping the ball out of the net.
2: And again, Argentina seeking back... to back World Cup championships, Hercules Gomez, ESPN FC analyst on Get Up, on what Spain needs to do to get the upper hand.
23: They control the midfield. There's the reemergence of this guy named Rodri. When he was at Manchester City, he led them to win everything. Champions League, everything. And he was the best, not only central player in the world, but the best player in the world. When Rodri controls the game, when the midfield is controlled by Spain, you are in trouble. You are chasing shadows. You're chasing cars as a dog. Mm. It's what you're doing. You cannot get the ball. They won't give you a sniff. And he is the orchestrator. He's the guy at the helm moving, setting the ball here, running there, orchestrating. He's the one with the brain. If they allow him to be the man in the center of the field, Argentina's done.
2: Now, Argentina looking to tie Germany and Italy for the second most World Cup titles, four by any country, while also becoming the first nation to win four consecutive major international tournaments after winning the Copa America in 21 and 24. Alejandro Moreno, ESPN FC soccer analyst, on Spain star Yamal needing to take his game to another level against Messi in Argentina.
0: I think we've seen enough of Lionel Messi over the course of his career, yeah. And certainly we've seen enough of Lionel Messi in this World Cup to know full well that he will have a Messi moment at some point during this final. The question is as to whether Lamine Yamal will have his moment. I have no issues, no doubt whatsoever, that eventually Messi will find the game and eventually there will be a situation in which he has a positive impact on the game for Argentina. If you're a Spanish fan, you want to see the same thing from Lamine Yamal, that there will be a moment or two in this final in which you need to be one of those guys, mm-hmm. one of those guys that elevates your level of play to where nobody else can catch you, where you elevate yourself and bring the team with you, and you're able to then have a positive impact for your team. What better time to do it if you're Lamine Yamal? You still haven't done that just yet in this World Cup. Not to that level.
3: Yeah.
0: What better time to do it than in the World Cup final against Argentina and against Lionel Messi?
2: On the subject of those two stars, almost two decades ago, photographer Juan Monfort didn't think much about this photo shoot of a teenage Lionel Messi bathing a cute baby boy in a plastic bathtub. Years later, that infant, you might have seen this already, blossomed into Yamal, who is in the way of Messi's World Cup repeat. The Argentina captain called the photo in 2007 incredible, praising the Spanish winger ahead of Sunday's World Cup final. On the subject of those two players, Kevin Egan, ESPN soccer analyst, join SportsCenter.
5: This will be one of the headlines heading into Sunday's final. 20 years plus in the difference, two absolute greats for Barcelona, although Yamal is only 19 years of age. And many people said Lamine Yamal was touched by God in that sort of a moment as a young kid getting that photograph with Lionel Messi. It'll dominate the headlines. Messi has been the greatest of all time for me and many people. But Lamine Yamal is a young superstar, a megastar that just turned 19 years of age this week, and it doesn't look like the weight of a nation on him causes them any issues whatsoever. I think Spain are going to control a lot of the ball. Lamine Yamal is going to want to get at the Argentine defense early, but we're going to see a resolute Argentina yet again. Two diametrically opposed styles of play as Messi and Yamal go head to head in the grand showpiece.
2: 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Don't forget, France, England play for third place today. France star Kylian Mbappe still has a chance to win the Golden Boot. Coming up, the night's top play, which includes more from the night in a W, and Bill Belichick hoping for much better results in year two in Chapel Hill. That's next. This is SportsCenter All Night on ESPN Radio.
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35: Well, it's a 10-point game with 3 minutes left to play. Cloud, slot three look, bounces, every part of the rim to drop. It's a Cloud 9 moment.
2: And Natasha Cloud had 15. Sydney Taylor had four threes, 19 in all. Sky beat Los Angeles 96-82. Neka Gumbukwe became the Sparks' career scoring leader, finished with 18 points and 12 rebounds.
36: Points for Mabry. Carves out space. Misses the fall away. Reese leaks out. Here comes Angel. 17 points for Reese.
2: 23 and 12 did Angel Reese have. Nas Hillman scored 24 in a perfect shooting night. Atlanta beats Toronto 111-92. Hillman 8 of 8 from the field, hitting 4 three-pointers, made 4 free throws without a miss as well.
36: LeCon back to the mid-range. Pull up. Good again. Layla LeCon with 24. She has matched her season high.
37: Yeah, hell getting caught in that pick and then trying to go over the top. You're trailing and you're top locking it, and LeCon just understands how to create space.
2: All the calls on Ion. Layla LeCon scored a career high 26. Sun 96-83 winners over the Mercury in the first back-to-back for these two teams. The night's top play comes from the W with Caitlin Clark exploding for the Fever.
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36: Clark gets it back halfway through the shot clock at the logo. Step back, sidestep, three left wing. Good! Caitlin Clark, a Fever franchise record, 41 points, and the Fever lead by 3 with 38 seconds to go. Timeout. Seattle,
13: 41 points for 2-2.
2: 93.5 The Fan, The Call. Caitlin Clark, career high 45 with 10 assists. First 40-10 game in WNBA history. She became the fastest player in league history also to make 200 career threes, doing it in 74 games. And those 45 points came in 29 minutes, 28 seconds. First player in the league to score 45-plus in fewer than 30 minutes. I'd say that's a night's work right there. More ACC media days. North Carolina coach Bill Belichick hoping his Tar Heels benefit from lessons learned in year one. North Carolina won just four games under the six-time Super Bowl head coach. Belichick on Friday during ACC preseason media days praising his players for working harder.
0: I think the biggest thing has been to see the improvement that we made. You know, our players that carried over from last year saw the improvement that they made. I mean, we're stronger, we're faster, and we're better, you know, football players fundamentally and with technique and so forth. And just to continue to do that. And so, you know, those guys, you know, we hit a lot of, you know, PRs, personal records after practice with, you know, speeds, lifts, and so forth. And, you know, I think it's just an indication of our work ethic and the culture that we're establishing, and the guys who are leading the pack are, you know, doing a great job of, you know, setting the pace with their work ethic and establishing that culture.
2: And this is Paul Feinbaum on Get Up on Belichick heading to year two in Chapel Hill.
3: I think his college future, no one's taking away his six Super Bowls, but ending like he is going to end is really embarrassing and sad, and in many ways pathetic, because this didn't have to happen. He only took this job because he was bitter that he couldn't get an NFL job. He chose the wrong place. He has tried to use the magic of yesteryear, and it simply hasn't worked. And I'll break it to everyone who is curious how many games are going to win this year. They're over and under in Vegas is 4.5. Five wins would be considered a success, and that would mean another embarrassment. He won't get fired, but he should seriously consider retirement.
2: In the meantime, if you look up at the standings by year's end, Eric McClain, ACC Network analyst who joined Amber and Ian, says this is a team that will be there.
5: I think we're going to see SMU be the second team that kind of fills in there. There's a lot to like with Kevin Jennings coming back as a third-year starter. He was injured a lot last year and still, you know, was able to really push the ball downfield, was still able to, you know, really just be dynamic with how he ran that offense. And, you know, they were a play away from being back in the ACC championship and, you know, ultimately, most likely, you know, being back in the college football playoff. Just couldn't finish, you know, the drill out west in a crazy, you know, late-night West Coast game against Cal. You know, so I think there's a lot of promise there.
2: Always optimism at the start of the season. Again, Yankees, Dodgers right here on ESPN Radio tonight. 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For producer Javon Cutler and technical directors Michael Williams and Steve Risser, I'm Jim Baskwell. 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
1: Canada and the United States. 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
2: I would say Canada, 100%. 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They'd never got a World Cup point. They'd never got out of a group. They'd certainly never won a knockout game. So there are all these check marks that can be ticked off. Whether they should have done it or not, they managed to get those done. They'll look back and maybe feel that they could have won the group if things had gone differently, maybe against Switzerland, and they'll learn lessons from things that went wrong. But to be able to have that moment of the Eustachio goal in LA, a first ever knockout round win, go to a round of 16, that is new territory.
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0: Reds beat the Rockies 7-2. Steering, Eugenio Suarez went back-to-back in the sixth inning. Elliot De La Cruz had three singles and a long ball as well for the Reds.
1: Bases loaded, one out, the one strike pitch. Swing, there's a shot in the deep right center field. Way back there, and adios, Pelota! It's a grand slam! Willie Adames cleans them off with an opposite field home run, and suddenly it is 7-0 Giants.
0: And the great John Miller on KNBR. Willie Adames grand slam, more than enough offense for Landon Roop and two relievers. They combine on a two-hitter. 7-0 San Francisco over Seattle. And Ivan Herrera's ninth inning sack fly was the difference as the Cardinals shaved the Diamondbacks 5-4.
2: Once again, the NBA world waiting with bated breath for LeBron James to make up his mind.
3: LeBron James wants to be in a competing environment. He wants to play meaningful basketball.
4: We're not worried about nobody's opinions or anything like that. He's going to make the best decision for himself.
0: LeBron's still figuring it out. Harry Douglas, though, wondering if Miami might not be the right fit.
5: The Miami Heat. They do not have those floor spacers like I feel like the Philadelphia 76ers do, like the Cleveland Cavaliers do, or like the Golden State Warriors do. So that's the one knock on Miami, in my opinion, is that they don't have the floor spacers that we are so accustomed to seeing when LeBron James has won at the highest level at any destination he has been in the NBA.
0: Now, Freddie Coleman wondering if LBJ ultimately, whatever team he goes to, would be okay with being as low as the third option.
6: LeBron does not want to be an afterthought. That's a blow to his ego. It's a blow to his pride. And I get it. When you're not used to being an afterthought ever in your NBA Hall of Fame career, the last thing you want to do in your final sunset golden years is to be, oh, we got LeBron over there. Let's give him the basketball. He went through that with the Lakers until guys started getting injured. And he said, nah, I don't like this. Nah, son. I'm used to being, if I'm not going to be the king, I'm not going to be thrown into a mold with alligators. I'm not going to have that.
0: You have a sense that this is going to happen on Monday. Like, LeBron's waiting for this World Cup to play out, and then he's going to have the stage to himself on Monday. But it has dragged on, Evan Cohen.
7: This is a reminder of, I think, all of the people that don't like LeBron, why they don't like LeBron. Because when we're sitting here, we're saying, what is he waiting for? The only thing that people can come up with is attention. No team has made a move during this time of from the moment that he said goodbye to the Lakers till now. Correct me if I'm wrong. No team of the candidate pool has made a move that would sway his opinion.
8: Mark gets it back, halfway through the shot clock, at the logo, step back, sidestep, three left wing, good! Caitlin Clark, a Fever franchise record, 41 points, and the Fever lead by three with 38 seconds to go. Timeout Seattle.
9: 41 points for 2-2.
0: That's 93.5 The Fan. She finished with a career-high 45 with 10 assists. First 40-10 game in WNBA history. Those 45 points came in 29 minutes, 28 seconds, marking her becoming the first WNBA player to score 45-plus in fewer than 30 minutes. This game night's Gabe Neitzel on the historic scoring performance from CC.
10: There just aren't as many opportunities when you're only playing a 40-minute game. Yeah. You know, that extra 8 minutes that you see in an NBA game can add a lot of those ridiculous numbers that we end up seeing over on the NBA side. So to be able to do this in 40 minutes of game action, and again, she only played 29, but that to me is just somebody who just completely understands and is in control of the game. She understands the attention that she's going to get. She understands where the help is going to come from. So when she's able to evade a defender or two, she knows where the help's coming from. She knows who's going to be open. And, oh, by the way, Kelsey Mitchell, we already know how good of a player she is as well, because when Caitlin Clark was injured last year, she was the one, she was the engine that was making that Fever playoff push go. So for her to score 30 points on top of that, and then to have them be the combo of, you know, one player has 40, the other has 30, that's never happened in WNBA history before either. So just an exciting all-around night for the Fever.
11: The stage is set for Sunday afternoon in East Rutherford. They're the two best teams. They thoroughly deserve it.
12: Messi has been the greatest of all time for me and many people.
13: They just won't quit.
12: Well, Lamine Yamal is a young superstar, a megastar.
13: And you're just new to soccer. Come Sunday, you will be seeing the football soccer version of Brady and Jordan.
11: Something I don't think we'll ever see again.
13: Their sport is their religion. But for one last Sunday, we'll be able to see the greatest player who ever laced them up play for the biggest trophy ever.
0: Spain-Argentina World Cup final on Sunday in East Rutherford. Spain winning the Nations League in 2023, European Championship in 2024, setting the foundation for where they are today. And where they are, tied for the fewest goals against one in this World Cup. They have outscored opponents 13-1. First team with seven consecutive World Cup clean sheets. No goals from 22 through the round of 16 here in 26. Seeking European Championship World Cup double in the same year. Unbeaten in their last two major tournaments, 24 Euros, 26 World Cup. Longest unbeaten streak. 36 straight matches without a loss. What makes that defense so suffocating? ESPN FC senior writer Mark Ogden joining game night.
14: They've got a great goalkeeper in Nyseemon. He's just so solid, you know. He's let one goal in all competition. He's a very, very good goalkeeper. But I think the secret to Spain is that when they have the ball, they never lose the ball. They are so good in possession. Sometimes they're quite boring to watch, I have to say. They pass it sideways, pass it around. They kind of play a way that frustrates the opposition, just basically starves the opposition of the ball. That is the issue. But when Spain do concede possession, they are still very organised. They've got very good defenders and very good kind of routines to kind of close the space off. So Spain is just a... Like I said, they're a hard team to watch at times, but they are absolute masters at keeping the ball out of the net.
0: And again, Argentina seeking back-to-back World Cup championships. Hercules Gomez, ESPN FC analyst on Get Up, on what Spain needs to do to get the upper hand.
15: They control the midfield. There's the reemergence of this guy named Rodri. When he was at Manchester City, he led them to win everything. Champions League, everything. And he was the best, not only central player in the world, but the best player in the world. When Rodri controls the game, when the midfield is controlled by Spain, you are in trouble. You are chasing shadows. You're chasing cars as a dog. It's what you're doing. You cannot get the ball. They won't give you a sniff. And he is the orchestrator. He's the guy at the helm moving, sending the ball here, running there, orchestrating. He's the one with the brain. If they allow him to be the man in the center of the field, Argentina's done.
0: Now, Argentina looking to tie Germany and Italy for the second most World Cup titles, four by any country, while also becoming the first nation to win four consecutive major international tournaments after winning the Copa America in 21 and 24. Alejandro Moreno, ESPN FC soccer analyst, on Spain star Yamal needing to take his game to another level against Messi in Argentina.
16: I think we've seen enough of Lionel Messi over the course of his career, yeah. And certainly we've seen enough of Lionel Messi in this World Cup to know full well that he will have a Messi moment at some point during this final. The question is as to whether Lamine Yamal will have his moment. I have no issues, no doubt whatsoever, that eventually Messi will find the game and eventually there will be a situation in which he has a positive impact on the game for Argentina. If you're a Spanish fan, you want to see the same thing from Lamine Yamal, that there will be a moment or two in this final in which you need to be one of those guys, mm-hmm. one of those guys that elevates your level of play to where nobody else can catch you, where you elevate yourself and bring the team with you, and you're able to then have a positive impact for your team. What better time to do it if you're Lamine Yamal? You still haven't done that just yet in this World Cup, not to that level.
17: Yeah.
16: What better time to do it than in the World Cup final against Argentina and against Lionel Messi?
0: On the subject of those two stars, almost two decades ago, photographer Juan Monfort didn't think much about this photo shoot of a teenage Lionel Messi bathing a cute baby boy in a plastic bathtub. Years later, that infant, you might have seen this already, blossomed into Yamal, who is in the way of Messi's World Cup repeat. The Argentina captain called the photo in 2007 incredible, praising the Spanish winger ahead of Sunday's World Cup final. On the subject of those two players, Kevin Egan, ESPN soccer analyst, join SportsCenter.
17: This will be one of the headlines heading into Sunday's final. 20 years plus in the difference, two absolute greats for Barcelona, although Yamal is only 19 years of age. And many people said Lamine Yamal was touched by God in that sort of a moment as a young kid getting that photograph with Lionel Messi. It'll dominate the headlines. Messi has been the greatest of all time for me and many people. But Lamine Yamal is a young superstar, a megastar that just turned 19 years of age this week, and it doesn't look like the weight of a nation on him causes him any issues whatsoever. I think Spain are going to control a lot of the ball. Lamine Yamal is going to want to get at the Argentine defense early, but we're going to see a resolute Argentina yet again. Two diametrically opposed styles of play as Messi and Yamal go head to head in the grand showpiece.
0: Again, World Cup reaction brought to you by Gusto. 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Don't forget France, England play for third place today. France star Kylian Mbappe still has a chance to win the Golden Boot. Coming up, the night's top play, which includes more from the night in a W and Bill Belichick hoping for much better results in year two in Chapel Hill. That's next. This is SportsCenter All Night on ESPN Radio.
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25: Hey, it's James Duffy here with Peter Sawyer from McAlpine Lincoln and Aurora. Pete, I just want to tell you, I really love being your spokesperson here for McAlpine Lincoln.
26: Yeah, about that, James. I'm looking for a heavier hitter.
25: Not O-Dog again.
26: No, a heavier hitter.
27: Tell him, Ernie. This is Ernie Clement. Come see Pete and his team at McAlpine Lincoln and Aurora.
28: Ernie freaking Clement? I got pulled for Ernie Clement? I'm not even mad.
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3: Well, it's a 10-point game with 3 minutes left to play. Cloud, slot three look, bounces every part of the rim to drop. It's a Cloud 9 moment.
4: And Natasha Cloud had 15. Sydney Taylor had four threes, 19 in all. Sky beat Los Angeles 96-82. Neka Gumbukwe became the Sparks' career scoring leader. Finished with 18 points and 12 rebounds.
5: Points for Mabry. Carves out space. Misses the fall away.
6: Good defense.
5: Reese leaks out. Here comes Angel. 17 points for Reese.
4: 23 and 12 did Angel Reese have. Nas Hillman scored 24 in a perfect shooting night. Atlanta beats Toronto 111-92. Hillman 8 of 8 from the field, hitting 4 three-pointers, made 4 free throws without a miss as well.
5: Lacan back to the mid-range. Pull up. Good again. Layla Lacan with 24. She has matched her season high.
6: Yeah, Hill getting caught in that pick and then trying to go over the top. You're trailing and you're top locking it, and Lacan just understands how to create space.
4: All the calls on Ion. Layla Lacan scored a career high 26. Sun 96-83 winners over the Mercury in the first of back-to-back for these two teams. The nice top play comes from the W with Caitlin Clark exploding for the Fever.
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0: How good is that?
7: Are you entertained?
5: Clark gets it back, halfway through the shot clock, at the logo. Step back, sidestep, three, left wing. Good! Caitlin Clark, a Fever franchise record, 41 points. And the Fever lead by 3 with 38 seconds to go. Timeout, Seattle.
4: 93-5, the fan, the call. Caitlin Clark, career high 45 with 10 assists. First 40-10 game in WNBA history. She became the fastest player in league history also to make 200 career threes, doing it in 74 games. And those 45 points came in 29 minutes, 28 seconds. First player in the league to score 45-plus in fewer than 30 minutes. I'd say that's a night's work right there. More ACC media days. North Carolina coach Bill Belichick hoping his Tar Heels benefit from lessons learned in year one. North Carolina won just 4 games under the 6-time Super Bowl head coach. Belichick on Friday during ACC preseason media days praising his players for working harder.
8: I think the biggest thing has been to see the improvement that we made. You know, our players that carried over from last year saw the improvement that they made. I mean, we're stronger, we're faster, and we're better, you know, football players fundamentally and with technique and so forth. And just to continue to do that. And so, you know, those guys, you know, we hit a lot of, you know, PRs, personal records after practice with, you know, speeds, lifts, and so forth. And, you know, I think it just is an indication of our work ethic and the culture that we're establishing, and the guys who are leading the pack are, you know, doing a great job of, you know, setting the pace with their work ethic and establishing that culture.
4: And this Paul Feinbaum on Get Up on Belichick heading to year two in Chapel Hill.
9: I think his college future, no one's taking away his 6 Super Bowls, but ending like he is going to end is really embarrassing and sad, and in many ways pathetic, because this didn't have to happen. He only took this job because he was bitter that he couldn't get an NFL job. He chose the wrong place. He has tried to use the magic of yesteryear, and it simply hasn't worked. And I'll break it to everyone who is curious how many games are going to win this year. They're over and under in Vegas is 4.5. 5 wins would be considered a success, and that would mean another embarrassment. He won't get fired, but he should seriously consider retirement.
4: In the meantime, if you look up at the standings by year's end, Eric McClain, ACC Network analyst who joined Amber and Ian, says this is a team that will be there.
10: I think we're going to see SMU be the second team that kind of fills in there. There's a lot to like with Kevin Jennings coming back as a third-year starter. He was injured a lot last year and still, you know, was able to really push the ball downfield, was still able to, you know, really just be dynamic with how he ran that offense. And, you know, they were a play away from being back in the ACC championship and, you know, ultimately, most likely, you know, being back in the college football playoff. Just couldn't finish, you know, the drill out west in a crazy, you know, late night West Coast game against Cal. You know, so I think there's a lot of promise there.
4: Always optimism at the start of the season. Again, Yankees, Dodgers, middle game of three, presented by Progressive Insurance. Tonight, ESPN Radio, our coverage comes your way at 7:30 Eastern. Thanks for staying up all night. For producer Javon Cutler and technical directors Michael Williams and Steve Risser, I'm Jim Basquiat. Marty and McGee is next.
7: 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Taylor Twellman joins us to talk about it. 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

0: grass band, right? Because I'm a bluegrass guy. Right. And, you know, I think we have a lot of photos from our wedding, but we have next to no video somehow. I don't know how it worked out that way.
1: Yeah.
0: But the most prominent video that we have, my favorite video, and you'll love this, you know, it's the cocktail hour. Everybody's having a good time. Everybody's got drinks in their hands. And this bluegrass band in the background, it's all bolo ties, you know, bucket hats, leather boots. I mean, these guys are just as authentic as it gets. And they're just blasting Rocky Top in the background while everybody's dancing and flat-footing and throwing back brews. And, yeah, I know you as a Tennessee guy would appreciate that. Really the only memorable video from my wedding, Rocky Top is the backdrop to it.
1: Yeah, that was the most memorable moment from our wedding reception, because our wedding reception got completely out of hand. We were at the Museum of the New South, downtown Charlotte. I think it's moved now. And it was before Uptown was a thing. And we, the band did not know the Tennessee Waltz, but they did do kind of a rockabilly version of Rocky Top.
0: Nice.
1: And my Uncle Danny started clogging, and he does not know how to clog. And but we don't have video of it because my videographer was outside smoking a Marlboro Red. So, but the legend is that Uncle Danny almost threw his back out clogging.
0: All right,
1: he doesn't know how to clog.
0: Since we're talking Rocky Top, let me ask you.
1: Yes,
0: Tennessee going to be any good this year?
1: I think Tennessee's going to be okay.
0: Okay.
1: I mean, I'm not going to. What I've told everyone in Knoxville, and this includes my in-laws, my college roommates, everyone else, is if the college football tooth fairy comes to you right now and says 8 wins in the Gator Bowl, you say, thank you very much. I will see you on January 1st or whatever it is this year. Because it's not a playoff team, I don't believe. I think they are in position to be good for a while. But I think this year feels like a transitional kind of year. But I also think, much as we were saying about James Franklin earlier, who I believe does his best work when he has to work from behind Vanderbilt when he first got to Penn State, Virginia Tech now, I think Josh Heupel, he likes it when – I can't wait to ask him this when we get to SEC Media Days. I think he likes it when the expectations aren't as high nationally. Now, locally, they're always too high. But I think they're going to be okay. Like, I don't think they're going to be great. I think they're going to be good enough to ruin, maybe not good enough to win the SEC, but good enough to ruin the SEC championship chances for some other teams.
0: Yeah, I mean, it's a quarterback battle between two freshmen, right? It's a redshirt and a true freshman. You know, Faison Brandon, I actually got a chance to, I did the Keep Pounding Classic game at the Panther Stadium with our buddy J.J. Jansen, America's long snapper, last year.
1: Heck yeah.
0: And, you know, Faison Brandon was the quarterback in the marquee game that night for Grimsley. They were playing West Charlotte. And it was, first of all, he played that night, and I don't think he played again until like week 11. I think he got hurt. But Faison Brandon, for those that don't know, he got famous in North Carolina because when North Carolina, as a state, decided, hey, no NIL for public school athletes in this state, Faison Brandon and his mother said, well, hold on, we got something to say about that. Sued the state organization, won, and, you know, thanks to them, NIL money now readily available for public school athletes. But, you know, Brandon didn't do a ton that night. Didn't have to, really. But I love him as a prospect. And, you know, he's a great runner. I think he had some you know, ways to go throwing the football, certainly advancing to the next level. But I'm a big fan of his. I know George McIntyre is the other guy battling it out for that. I think Tennessee, and you'd know better than I would, but Tennessee's got a lot of talent. But when you're looking at two freshman quarterback battling it out for the starting spot, I guess you do have to temper expectations just a little bit.
1: Yeah. And, you know, and it's, you know, you start the season with Furman. Then you go to Georgia Tech, which is not that's a tough assignment. Which, by the way, as a college football historian, I love the fact that Tennessee and they used to play this game a lot. But Tennessee and Georgia Tech playing at Bobby Dodd Stadium, and Bobby Dodd, legendary coach at Georgia Tech. But guess who he learned under? Robert Neyland. And you know, Bobby Dodd was one of the greatest players in Tennessee history. And then you got Kennesaw State, and then it's Texas at home, Auburn at home, to Arkansas. Alabama at home. Thank God they're still playing that game. They go to South Carolina. I mean, I have no idea who Kentucky is, and they're coming to Knoxville. And then you go to A&M, LSU at home. Oh, by the way, people are forgetting Lane Kiffin's also going back to Knoxville this year. And then finishing at Vanderbilt. And so it's again, they had 8 wins a year ago. If they got 8 wins out of that schedule right there, I think they would say thank you very much. and start thinking about what are you going to do with those two young quarterbacks going forward. And my phone is already buzzing with people in Knoxville who are angry with me for what I just said. So there you go.
2: Of course.
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0: What are you going to name the donkeys?
1: Oh, man. I don't
0: Marty
1: know.
0: McGee.
1: Marty. You know what? That ain't bad. That ain't bad.
0: I would love it if you would name your donkeys Marty and McGee.
1: Now it's on the list.
0: Come up here and do a photo shoot.
1: I can promise you if I can get her to the livestock pen and we're that close, it's going to make the list. If this show pushes her over the top, my donkeys might be Marty and McGee.
0: Yeah, if the reason that you end up getting donkeys is because of being on Marty and McGee, then it would only make sense that you would name the donkeys Marty and McGee.
1: I think it's a pact at this point. I'll go ahead and make it live on national radio. It is a pact that if she you know, relents, those donkeys will be Marty and McGee.
0: And the best looking one will be McGee, and the one that won't shut up will be Marty.
1: I'm not touching that one, Ryan.
0: Mikey, does that make sense to you?
2: Yeah. I mean, I think it does. And Rachel, I haven't even been on the show that long. Yeah, 100% I'm in.
0: Right.
3: It's not Mikey, yeah. But yes, I agree with what
0: you said. The donkey that's the loudest can be Marty, but then the donkey that's the most handsome can be me.
1: Well, I mean, given that description, I'm surprised Marty hasn't decided to call in this morning to his own radio show.
0: Well, Marty might have donkeys. Marty owns a significant amount of property in Virginia, and he might. I know he's had cattle, but I don't know if he has donkeys or not.
1: Yeah.
0: NASCAR George,
1: yes,
0: is on the line. NASCAR George, welcome into Marty McGee.
4: Hey, I ain't talked to you in years, McGee. I was calling in because Bigfoot Bailey's on with you. Hey, let me tell you this right fast. Your producer and I, when I called in, they give you the fifth degree on there trying to get through, asking you all these doggone questions. Hey, when I called in, everybody knows me, you know. They just put me on the line. Hey, I can't believe y'all didn't say nothing to Ryan Blaney. Finally, Ford got their second win of the season. He got their first win in Arizona. You remember back then when he took two tires and held off Christopher Bell that was running them down on four. And thank God their first win. It's only their second win of the season. McGee, this is one of the worst seasons I've ever seen. Toyota's got 12 wins, Chevrolet 6, Ford only 2 with 16 races left. And now Keselowski, my favorite driver that drives the Rice Fenway Keselowski for the 6 car, is 43 or 46 points out of the playoffs with 6 left before the final 10, trying to make a doggone playoff run here. He ain't had no good luck. He ain't been able to have a good run here in the last 10 doggone races. And then Atlanta on the third lap got into a crash because he was only 300th of a second off Ryan Blaney's pole speed. And you see Ryan Blaney in Atlanta got mad on Sunday because Bubba Wallace, his good buddy, almost put him into the wall. And then Ryan McGee came up to him under the caution. I thought he was going to, you know, trade paint with him. But he didn't because he might have, you know, hurt his car. But still, he held on to win the doggone race, that truck race, getting ready to come on. But qualifying now, I'm glad it's back on the air because last year and this year, Fox only carried qualifying on Daytona in the All-Star race at the end of the season. You can't even get qualifying anymore, but now this went to TNT, you get it. And then Marty Smith's buddy, Earnhardt Jr., and Steve LaTarte went on this Amazon Prime mess this year and last year. And I'm 63 years old and ain't missed the races. They've been coming on CBS Live. You remember back in 79, the Busch crash when Ricky Rudd went flipping in the Budmore Ford and the Daytona 500, no flag to flag. Only thing back in the 70s, they show you on ABC Wild World of Sports with Jim McKay, Jim Lampley, Keith Jackson to show highlights.
0: Kyle, that's your boy. He just keep going.
1: He does.
0: If we went a break for several minutes and come back and fade him back up, he'll still be going.
1: If you're really interested in how long he can go, go back to my podcast from 2 weeks ago. George came to see me in studio, and he sat in studio for the first segment. I don't think I got a word in edgewise for the first 6 minutes of the show. Outside of bringing us in and introducing the show, I think we went 6 full minutes without me being able to utter a complete phrase. That's one of my favorite people alive right there. NASCAR George is so just...
0: And the best was Mikey. So just so folks know, we have this computer, right? And Mikey will put up there, these are the callers online. And Mikey, who's from New England, said NASCAR George, and in all caps, but very south-sounding. And so when I lived in Bristol a couple of years. That was... long time ago, I was the only Southerner at ESPN. We're talking about Bill Elliott. I don't know if I ever told you this story, Kyle, but my break in my career was I started at ESPN, the only Southerner in the company, and Jeff Gordon had just won the first Brickyard 400, and so suddenly NASCAR was cool. And the reason Bill Elliott and I have had our issues over the years, he could be a little difficult, prickly with the media. But Bill, one day this interview with Bill Elliott was being fed in from like Darlington. And all of a sudden, one of my New England coworkers came walking out in the screening where all the production assistants sat. And he goes, oh, we got a Southerner here now. I need a Southerner. What's a Southerner? I'm like, I'm the Southerner. Get in here. And so we go into the edit suite, and he goes, I can't understand a bleep this guy's saying. So I acted as like a United Nations interpreter for a Bill Elliott interview. And they would play like 10 seconds. They'd look at me. I go, what Bill said was so-and-so. So I was the interpreter for Bill Elliott from Dawsonville, Georgia. And I would tell everybody, I can't, and all the time, these New Englanders I work with, I can't understand anything you're saying. I can't understand anything you're saying, McGee. And I'd be like, you should have heard the guys I went to high school with.
1: That's exactly
0: you
1: right.
0: Right. They might as well be speaking Swahili. You well, had no idea what they were saying.
1: No doubt. Yeah. And first of all, NASCAR George, legend. I mean, that guy, yes, for sure.
0: Yeah.
1: To your point, though, I am currently in New England. I married, to quote my lifelong next-door neighbor at my parents' house when I first introduced her, she said, looked at me, and she said, so you married a Yankee woman, huh? And my wife is from New England, and when I first took her home to the Blue Ridge Mountains, deep in the hills, I drove her up to my grandfather's house, and I said, you know, my papa is going to be very hard for you to understand. And she looked at me, and she said, what are you talking about? And I said, I'm going to have to translate for you just a little bit. Yep. She didn't believe me.
0: Yep.
1: And she sat down at the kitchen table and sure enough looked at me. As soon as he started talking, I just did this. You know, I just threw her hands up and had no idea. So I have lived that life.
0: Yeah, one time at ESPN, I was like, I said that. Y'all act like I have this Southern accent. I go, you hear these guys I went to high school with in Travers Rest, South Carolina. You don't even know. They're all, how bad could it be, man? How bad could it be? So I put one of those guys on speakerphone. He's like, and those guys all looked at me like, okay, never mind. So, yeah, that's just how that goes. But, yeah, you know what?
2: I have to act as a translator for Mikey C all the time.
5: Yeah, that's. I feel bad to NASCAR George. It's not that I was trying to give him the third degree. I was just trying to figure out what he wanted to say.
0: No. Hey, what have we learned on this show? So NASCAR George got to understand. Mikey C has to interrogate people when they want to be on the show because, you know, we've had some weird Baba Booey type situations over the years and or guys coming in and doing whatever. And so but NASCAR George is now on the deal. And thank you, Kyle Bailey, for bringing him to the doorstep of Marty McGee. All right. This has been a good time, and it's been awesome having Kyle Bailey on with us. And now we're going to make it official when we come back. Hillbilly headlines are straight ahead. It's Marty and McGee with Kyle Bailey sitting in for Marty on ESPN Radio and the ESPN app.
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0: 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Do you think someone's really paying 80 grand, Emmett?
1: $85,000.
0: Someone's going to buy these tickets? Really?
1: Yeah. Now, listen, maybe it's not, you know, the average fan. Maybe it's corporate money or whatever, but those tickets are going to be sold. And we have a hard time in America understanding how much this sport matters to other countries. Like, if you think you love your favorite football team, it ain't close to how much they, you know, people in other countries love their national team or even love the club that they support. It's the passion is unmatched when it comes to the sport of European football.
0: Emmett, the get-in price, let's see here, just on one of the sites, $9,738. I understand for a Knicks fan who's never seen it why they would totally break the bank for those tickets during the NBA Finals. If you're an Argentina fan, you saw it 4 years ago. You know what I mean?
1: Hey, like you want to see it again. You know, like if you saw a championship for you're a Nuggets fan. So if the Nuggets win, which they have recently, was your attitude like, I don't need to see them win next year?
0: Well, I don't know that I would take out a new mortgage on my house in order to, you know, in order to buy the tickets. Like, yes, if the game's on, I'm probably going to stop what I'm doing and watch it. But I don't know that I'm spending, Emmett, $40,000 a ticket.
1: Yeah, something tells me those are corporate prices, though. That, you know, like there will be a company that has those seats that, you know,
0: But you don't VP think anybody is like being like, honey, get the Visa. We're get the American Express. We're putting the numbers in and we're going to because I could do it right now if you want me to.
1: I don't think someone in Spain that makes $60,000 a year is buying those tickets. That's what I'm saying.
0: But King Juan Carlos of Spain.
1: Absolutely.
0: Might be buying those tickets.
1: Odysseus.
0: He's Odysseus and Ulysses, man. Coming up next, the NFL changed the kickoff rules last year. Should they consider changing another kicking rule coming? Plus, Emmett is going to rank 'ems from this week on ESPN Radio. I'm Aaron Goldhammer. He's Emmett Golden. Is that your name? Yeah. This is Hammer and Emmett.
2: Hey, this is Rich Eisen. Coming up on Monday, we've got a new World Cup champion crowned. Taylor Twellman joins us to talk about it. The Cleveland Browns are in our Fort Downs spotlight. And a diehard Bears fan himself, Jake Johnson from the new movie The Dink, is in studio. 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
13: Okay, it's time for the next step.
14: Hello and welcome to She's Got Game, the show that is working on not being rage baited. I am Michaela Schreider, she is Vanessa Sanchez, and we are with you for the next hour or so, taking you through the week that was in the world of women's sports. We will get to Shoegate in the WNBA. We will get to an NWSL midseason check-in, including Sam Kerr's debut or return to the NWSL. But first, Vanessa, we have a lot of WNBA stuff to get into.
15: Mm-hmm.
14: We got to start with our trip to Montreal.
15: First, should we say that just in case you hear any weird noises in the background, we are recording live. Not live, because the show isn't live.
14: We are recording live, except not.
15: They would never let us do live.
14: No.
15: That would be a big mistake.
14: I think we've done that a couple of times, yeah. And I think we all learned our lessons.
15: They were desperate, clearly. God bless our TSN bosses. They were desperate.
14: We are recording on location.
15: We are recording on location. That makes more sense.
14: Yeah.
15: I like that.
14: You're right. We are at TD Place here in Ottawa. At the time of this recording, the Ottawa Rapid are getting set to take on the Halifax Tides. So we're obviously going to be at the game. So we figured, why not record from here?
15: Why not?
14: We have the means. It is the year of our Lord 2026. We will get to an NSL check-in as well, because Ottawa, don't look now, but Ottawa's in first place.
15: Yeah, they're good.
14: They're really good.
15: Yeah.
14: Like really good.
15: I hope we're not jinxing anything, because again, we are recording before the game
14: They're going to lose, and they're going to go on a losing streak.
15: It's going to be our fault.
14: Anyway,
15: let's talk about our trip to Montreal.
14: What
15: a great roadie that was.
14: We went to see the Toronto Tempo take on the Dallas Wings last Friday night as part of the Tempo's Cross Canada Tour. They played Dallas on Friday and then New York on Sunday. They lost to Dallas on Friday, but they did get the win against New York on Sunday. We'll get to all of it, but we got to talk about actually being there first and what it was like.
15: And the drive.
14: And the drive. Do we want to talk about the drive?
15: How great of a driver you are, Michaela.
14: Thank you. Considering I had someone actively trying to murder me sitting next to me, thank you very much. That means a lot.
15: I've thought about that every day since it happened. For reference, Michaela and I left Ottawa at 3 p.m., which is also the time that Spain, the men's national soccer team, was playing was that the quarterfinal in the World Cup? And obviously, I'm Spanish, and I was feeling a lot of ways.
14: Mm-hmm.
15: And the first goal that Spain scored happened while you were driving. And
14: not just while I was driving, it was while we were turning through a very busy intersection in Ottawa. And you said, oh my God, oh my God. And I genuinely thought we were about to die. And the best part was, my reaction was to take my hands off the steering wheel and go, what? So if we were about to die, I was the wrong person to be behind the wheel. Survival skills of a rock over here. But thankfully, Spain just scored.
15: Yeah, Spain just scored. And we can talk about boy sports another day. But all this to say, we did make it safely. You did get us there despite numerous attempts at your life. You did get us there safely to Montreal. Once again, I will say it is the best sports city in the country. on the continent, I believe.
14: Yeah, I think I don't think a lot of people would disagree with you there, as made evidenced by the fact that they set a WNBA regular season attendance record with 20,996 people in the stands, which drives me nuts. Where were those four
15: people?
14: Where were those four
15: people? I hope they're kicking themselves.
14: They should be.
15: They should be. They should have regrets.
14: I'm just going to say 21,000.
15: Yeah.
14: Like literally just under 21,000.
15: Yeah.
14: Round up. It's a rounding error.
15: Yeah.
14: They probably missed a few. How do you track that many people?
15: There were children. Maybe they forgot the children.
14: Mm, that's a good one.
15: To count them.
14: Yeah. People snuck in. I don't know.
15: With that.
14: The point being, Montreal loves the WNBA.
15: Oh my God. Yes.
14: Montreal loves the tempo. They didn't get a win in this one. The Wings did walk away with the win 108-95, but we got quite the show. Mm. This was an offensive, like there was no defense in this game whatsoever.
15: At one point I turned to you and I was like, is this an all-star game?
14: It kind of felt it.
15: Yeah.
14: It was very high scoring. Sandy Brondello even mentioned it, like, where was my team's defense? Yeah. But where were both teams' defense? But we did get two great performances from Paige Beckers and Marina Mabry, both putting up 34 points in this one, which was a lot of fun.
15: So fun. Like, the crowd was going insane for both of them.
14: For both. Like, I didn't know who they were cheering for.
15: It was hard to tell. It seemed at first, at least, that the crowd was, like, I wouldn't say evenly split. I think it was more Toronto Tempo fans, but also a lot of Paige Becker fans. And then by the end of it, I think they were just Dallas Wings fans.
14: Yeah.
15: They were just cheering for Dallas by the end of it. Yeah. It was just, no matter who scored, everyone was cheering. Everyone was excited. It's one of those things, like, you're just happy to be there.
14: Like, yeah. It's like, hey, thank you for coming here.
15: Exactly. Yeah.
14: We don't get this a lot. They don't have a team.
15: Exactly. This is the first regular season WNBA game ever in Montreal. And, like, they showed up for it.
14: Yeah.
15: Yeah.
14: I think this was a great... Someone asked me, like, was this... is this tour an attempt to... expose the tempo to the rest of Canada and endear them and garner fans, or was it testing markets for future teams? And I said, kind of both.
15: Both, absolutely.
14: Like this is Canada's team, right? When a league has one Canadian team, all of the country gets behind it, but it's hard. It takes time to develop that. Mm-hmm. That didn't happen overnight for the Raptors or the Jays, and it's not going to happen overnight for the Tempo, but it does feel like it kind of did.
15: Yeah.
14: And this tour helps it, right? Because, you know, you take a kid to a game like that, they're a fan for life.
15: Oh, my God, yeah.
14: Like, that's a core memory right there. So I think it did a lot. Like, you could tell that it was like, we are fans of the WNBA, and we are happy you're here, but also, like it was a Tempo home crowd. It was the Tempo home game, and you could sense that they were definitely cheering for the Tempo. But yeah, every time specifically Paige Becker scored, which was a lot, and then eventually every time Dallas scored, they were just like, thank you for being here.
15: Yeah.
14: Like, just happy to be included.
15: What it felt like. There were stars in the crowd. A lot of Victoire players were there. Some Montreal Rose new signings. A lot of people showed up.
14: They did.
15: Oh my God. It was some boy sports players as well.
14: Yes.
15: Yeah.
14: Many of whom we were trying to guess who they were. apparently NFL players.
15: Yeah.
14: We're like, okay.
15: Come on, New York. Yeah, no biggie.
14: like I said, Toronto didn't get the win on Friday, but they did on Sunday against the Liberty. 93-91, the win for the Tempo. This was a very fascinating game because the Tempo ran away with this one at one point, and then the Liberty made it very close near the end. Obviously, Toronto did get away with the win, but they had lost four in a row heading into this game, so they needed this win.
15: Yeah, and it's like, I hadn't realized that they did snap a four-game losing streak with this game because they don't play like they're a team that's on a losing streak.
14: No.
15: They play so well and, like, with such high energy and great offense, clearly, like, as we saw on Friday night, that it really is shocking. This has happened at both Tempo games that I've been to, where I've been like, how are they losing, though? Because they're playing so well. And, like, I'll forget to look at the score for a while, and I'll be like, oh, clearly, like, the Tempo are winning. They're playing so well. And then they lost both games that I've been in attendance at. But have looked like the better team, or maybe equal.
14: I think the crowd also plays a role in that.
15: 100%, yeah.
14: Because they are a new team, and every home game is like a celebration of this team and welcoming of this team, especially in Montreal, where they're a part of this tour. Mm-hmm. And so you get so, like wrapped up in the crowd response to things, you don't realize they're losing because they're cheering for everything. And that, we love that. But they did snap a 4-game losing streak by beating the Liberty. And like, you know, what a way to snap it by beating one of the best teams in the league. Marina Mabry, once again, 30 points in this game. She's averaging 21 points per game in the last 5 games. But that was not the most newsworthy thing that happened to her in this game, because in the middle of the game, Jonquil Jones' shoe falls off. It is on the court. It happens sometimes. And then we don't, at the time of watching it, we don't know exactly how it happens, but we just see Marina Mabry get hit in the back by a shoe, which garners the question and my favorite opportunity to use this audio.
3: Who throws a shoe? Honestly.
14: Who throws a shoe? Honestly. It turns out Benaiah Laney Hamilton was the one who threw the shoe. She was ejected from the game.
15: Yep.
14: I like to think that she was trying to toss it off the court.
15: Yeah.
14: Like, hey, there's a shoe on the court.
15: It shouldn't be
14: Let's
15: here.
14: Remove it. Mm-hmm. And that seems to be what Marina Mabry thinks, too. Because, like, I thought this would... A brawl would ensue. Mm-hmm. And that did not happen.
15: Right.
14: And even after the game, Marina Mabry was like, yeah, she didn't mean to do it.
15: Exactly. Sandy Brondello said the same thing.
14: Like, yeah.
15: No one thought that there was any ill intent. Even though, like, Laney Hamilton and Marina Mabry were kind of, like, going at it for a good chunk of the game. Yeah, you would think that, like, if it actually was, if there was some malicious intent behind it, if there was some heat, Mabry would have felt that and would have gotten up and tried to fight her.
14: Yeah. I think Marina Mabry, of all people, would not hold back from that.
15: Exactly.
14: Look, you can have a scuffle on the court and not have it turn into some sort of massive psychosis online. Look at that. It is possible.
15: Who knew?
14: The only thing Marina Mabry got heated about in the post-game press conference was the officiating.
15: Yeah.
14: Where she said she's working on not being rage baited. Which, you know what? I love growth.
15: I don't blame her, man.
14: Yeah.
15: This league, and this is a Kathy issue. Kathy, if you listen. This league has an issue with officiating.
14: Should we talk about the Kathy issue now?
15: Yeah.
14: We may as well, since we're there. And really isn't much else to say other than the fact that apparently Kathy Engelbart, so referring to officiating and the Alyssa Thomas and Caitlin Clark situation of a few weeks ago, Kathy wasn't originally going to suspend Alyssa Thomas. And then apparently Adam Silver, commissioner of the MNBA, implored her to issue some discipline. And that resulted in a 1-game suspension for Alyssa Thomas. Thoughts?
15: Okay. We have to say that this is alleged. The Sports Business Journal came out with this. Apparently, they have a good source. They're a very reputable publication. I don't think they would have come out with this if it hadn't been fact checked. I still do feel, I don't know, like a little apprehensive to believe it completely. But, you know, stranger things have happened. Also with FIFA, with the Men's World Cup going on right now.
14: The timing of this felt apropos.
15: I will believe any conspiracy theory because we are seeing it play out in real life, in real time, with FIFA. And so maybe this is true. And if it is true, then that is really gross.
14: Is it more believable that maybe she consulted him for some advice?
15: Ooh, yeah.
14: Or maybe he did call her. There's been a lot of calls into question of her leadership since the CBA situation. Mm-hmm. I think a lot of people are assuming this is probably her last year as commissioner.
15: Oh, yeah. This is the last year of her contract.
14: Last year of her contract. That contract is not getting renewed.
15: No.
14: So, you know, the NBA being an owner of 40% of the league does step in certain situations. And maybe given that her leadership is, her time here is coming to an end, maybe he did step in and offer some advice or tell her what to do. Maybe she called him for advice. Who knows? But
15: yeah.
14: I think it's believable that a conversation happened and then afterwards the decision was made to suspend Alyssa Thomas.
15: I completely agree with that. I think maybe she called him.
14: And I'm not, that's just me speculating.
15: Yeah.
14: I'm just saying there's a million different ways this could have played out.
15: For sure.
14: And I certainly don't want to take away from like on the surface, this looks super icky and super sus, but also like it is a sources say kind of story. And there's a lot of different ways this could have played out. And yeah, like there's really not much else to say about it because we don't know anything.
15: Yeah, we don't know. I mean, the other thing that does make it sound believable, or that would help me believe it as a conspiracy theory lover, is the fact that Caitlin Clark was involved in this. Caitlin Clark was the victim, I'm using air quotes, in this whole thing. And she's, I don't know a better way to say it, she's a cash cow.
14: Yeah.
15: And Adam Silver likes money.
14: Yeah.
15: And he is good at making it. And so I wouldn't be shocked if this was an accurate allegation. All that said, the WNBA did come out pretty shortly after and say that this absolutely didn't happen. But, you know, how often do we believe the league?
14: Well, yeah, and like they have reason to want this not to be out there, right?
15: Exactly.
14: You mentioned Caitlin Clark being a cash cow. It is worth noting that this year, so in 2024, when she joined the league, the Indiana Fever had 80% of their games sell out. Last year, they had 40%. Mm. This year, 15.4%.
15: Wow.
14: So that cash cow might be, it's lighting up.
15: Dwindling for sure, yeah.
14: Yep. Yeah. And it doesn't, you know, last year she only played, 13 games? Mm-hmm. She was hurt. This year, she doesn't have the excuse of being injured, but she does have the excuse of falling every time someone breathes on her. So that could be a part of it.
15: Yeah. Anyway. And there is still a very large contingent of people who like the WNBA because of Caitlin Clark.
14: Oh, yeah. They're very vocal.
15: Yeah.
14: And we know all about them. Mm-hmm. We'll get into them a little bit later on as well. I want to talk a little bit about more of the on-court stuff, because while the Tempo were on a 4-game losing streak heading into the game against New York, Dallas Wings are looking the exact opposite.
15: Mm-hmm.
14: They are on a 5-game win streak right now. They've won 7 of their last 9 games. And Paige Bueckers is fueling that win streak, averaging 23.6 points per game, shooting 52% from the field in that time.
15: They have gone from being like a lottery team, draft lottery team, in 2 years, to being like a legitimate contender.
14: They're in fourth place right
15: now. They're very close to the top of the Western Conference. They're 16-8 on a five. This is their longest win streak since 2023.
14: Oh my God.
15: That's wild.
14: Yeah, they literally got the first overall pick this year.
15: Yeah, that's right.
14: Yeah.
15: I mean, yeah, this is the power of Paige Bueckers.
14: The power of Paige Bueckers.
15: And AZ Fudd.
14: Yeah, AZ Fudd's having a great year
15: Which
14: so far.
15: Which also maybe is the power of Paige Bueckers.
14: Who's to say?
15: Who's to say?
14: We also have to talk about the Golden State Valkyries are on an 8-game win streak.
15: That's a lot.
14: Exactly. That was my reaction at the time of this recording, because they do play on, I believe it's Thursday night, and we're recording this before that game, but they are currently on an 8-game win streak. They're 8-2 in their last 10, and they are second in the league.
15: Wow. Once again, 2 years out of expansion?
14: Yeah, this is their second year.
15: And they really surprised us last year. I didn't think they had a great start to the season this year, but I was wrong. No, I wasn't wrong. They didn't have a great start to the season.
14: No. Yeah. Them making the playoffs, literal history.
15: Yeah.
14: But also very surprising. And even this, like, this win streak and them being in second place is also extremely surprising. Yeah. When you look at, like, respect to Gabby Williams. She's an amazing player. She's their top scorer, and she's averaging 15 points per game.
15: This is the thing about... This is very Minnesota Lynx-esque.
14: Yes. Scoring by committee.
15: Yes.
14: Yeah.
15: Exactly. You play as a team. And maybe not... You know, you have big names, but not like a superstar that comes in and just takes over all of the scoring. That's what they've got.
14: Yeah.
15: Scoring by committee is exactly it. And the Lynx in first. So, yeah, maybe that is the way you should be playing basketball.
14: Maybe. And the power of friendship.
15: There it is. If I was a coach,
14: that's what I would write on.
15: Everybody was friends.
14: Yeah.
15: Actually, that would actually be my tactic.
14: That's a great tactic. You need your team to bond.
15: Yeah. I'm only going to hire friends. And then if anyone has beef, you're out.
14: I'm
15: sending you to the Fever.
14: I was gonna say it's like a Love Island, but I don't know Love Island. So is that like what reality show is that akin to?
15: I guess Love Island.
14: I don't know reality TV.
15: I'm
14: looking at you.
15: I know Love Island.
14: Okay.
15: And Summer House.
14: Do people get
15: it's
14: voted
15: not
14: off?
15: Like Summer House. They should. In Summer House?
14: In either one.
15: In Love Island, yes.
14: Okay.
15: In Summer House, no, but they should.
14: Okay.
15: And I, trust me, would have voted people out a long time ago. Well, but anyway.
14: That's Amanda. For our other podcast. Speaking of Minnesota, they are first in the league, and Olivia Miles just running away with that Rookie of the Year trophy so far. 19.3 points per game, 4.7 rebounds, 5.7 assists. She's leading all rookies in points and assists. and she was the fastest player in WNBA history to hit 400 points and 100 rebounds. She did it in 22 games.
15: And 100 assists.
14: Yeah.
15: She's that good. Named to the WNBA All-Star roster. WNBA All-Star game is coming up soon. Or weekend, I guess. But yeah, she is her.
14: She is her.
15: Who we thought she was going to be. And like when we talked about first overall pick, who was going to be taken, I think it seemed like a no-brainer that it would be AZ Fudd. And then you thought about it a little bit harder and it was like, actually, Olivia Miles very well could have taken that first overall place. Mm-hmm. And I feel like this is a justification or validation for all of the people who said it should have been her. No disrespect to AZ Fudd. She's doing very well. But Olivia Miles is her.
14: Yeah.
15: Like she's playing so well.
14: It helps that she's also on a team that is very good. Yeah. And I'm not saying that's why she's putting up these numbers. She's putting up these numbers because she's a fantastic player. And she has great support around her. Mm-hmm. AZ Fudd, I think at the time, I still stand by at the time, you could have made either of those selections and it would have been the right call.
15: For sure.
14: It's just one of those draft years where there wasn't the Paige Beckers or a Caitlin Clark, right? And I think where Olivia Miles, you can make a case that Olivia Miles is part of the reason that Minnesota's in first. They're also not unfamiliar with first place, or at least the top of the league, right? But they are missing Nafisa Collier. Mm-hmm. So I think she's played a huge role there. And then I do think with AZ Fudd, she's got great support around her too with Paige Beckers. She's also like a huge part of why that team went from being a lottery team to fourth in the league right now.
15: Exactly.
14: These are two players who are both benefiting from and driving their teams, I think. And it's a lot of fun to watch.
15: It is a lot of fun to watch. Now, all that said, Olivia Miles is a little bit hurt.
14: Yeah.
15: We don't have an update just yet, but she's had a couple of issues recently. So she had a right calf strain / some cramping issues. A couple of weeks ago, she missed games after July 3rd, underwent some imaging, and don't really know what happened after that. But then she rolled her ankle against the Sparks on July 15th. She left the game, walked on her own, so it doesn't seem to be, like, broken or anything. There is no firm update on how she's doing right now.
14: Yeah. Mm-hmm. So, hopefully nothing too serious.
15: Hopefully. That would suck.
14: That would really suck. We just talked about her for wax poetic about her and then she gets injured.
15: But like, as you're on your way to your first All-Star weekend, first season, first All-Star and a very legitimate contender for rookie of the year.
14: Yeah. Well, your team's in first. Like,
15: oh my God.
14: You're going to make the playoffs and potentially go on a run.
15: Yeah.
14: Like, imagine she wins the championship in her rookie year. That's so cool.
15: That'd be so cool. Yeah. Hopefully she is all right.
14: Hopefully. We have to talk about some not so great off the court stuff in the WNBA, which seems like a trend recently. not so great, but then I think there was somewhat of I don't want to say happy ending, but there was justice in this story. So Chelsea Gray of the Las Vegas Aces posted a screenshot of a racial slur that I'm not going to say a fan, but someone who watched the game sent to her after the loss to, you guessed it, the Indiana Fever. Mm. Fans connected this person to the Hilton Garden vacations, and the person no longer works there. And I think that's justice.
15: I think so, too. I think, what was said to her was disgusting, was despicable, and no one should be using that language. And so it is bad that is what caused this. But this is obviously like not a very good person who should not be working for Hilton Grand Vacations.
14: No, you don't want your company associated with that.
15: God, no.
14: Like this is called consequences of your actions, my friend.
15: And maybe the WNBA can take a lesson from this.
14: Interesting.
15: Look how this other company treated someone who was not a good face of their company, and there was retribution for that.
14: Yep.
15: Yeah.
14: And look how the Aces responded, right? Chelsea Gray deserves a lot of credit. Shouldn't fall to her, but unfortunately did. She deserves a lot of credit for screenshotting it and sharing it in the first place. The Aces released a pretty solid statement where they stood behind her. They condemned this kind of language and racism towards their players, and they stood by Hilton Grand Vacations for making the decision they did. Look how easy it is to openly condemn racism and make it clear that you are doing so.
15: You can just do it.
14: You can just say it.
15: Yeah.
14: Becky Hammond had a quote afterwards where it's very simple. It just racism is bad. Why is that so hard for some people to say?
15: Like it should be that clear, because that is so powerful. Like, the shorter the messaging, the more impactful it's going to be. You don't have to give us all of this flowery language and all of this, like, you know, all people are beautiful and we see all sides and any of that. Not that they have, but like,
11: yeah, you know, it's always like we condemn hate in all forms. Okay, duh. But what kind of hate is being directed at players right now tied to you, Caitlin Clark, that is racism? Say it.
15: And she still has not.
11: I don't think she is, to my knowledge, she has still not actually used the term racism. She's skirted around it and said something along the lines of condemning hate in all forms and not standing behind that. Which, duh.
15: Yeah.
11: But, like, again,
15: it's the bare minimum.
11: Your fans are being openly racist towards your teammates and your opponents and your colleagues, and you have yet to actually call it out. It should not be this hard.
15: It should not be this hard. And, yeah, I don't know. I just, I'm trying to rein it in.
11: Yeah, I know. I'm sorry. I feel like we end up here every week.
15: Every week.
11: Until she is more open about it, we're going to continue doing it.
15: That's exactly it. Like, what is taking her so long?
11: Because there's ample opportunity.
15: She's just waiting for it to just pass over, to just, like, everyone forget about this. But as long as things like this are happening, as long as Alyssa Thomas is getting, you know, these awful threats online and, you know, all of the other stuff that goes on in this league, then it's going to keep happening. And this isn't just going to blow over.
11: No. And until she speaks out, she's going to continue being used as a pawn by right-wing conservative lawmakers. All right. Still to come.
15: Against them, you're with them.
11: There you go.
15: Is that too much?
11: Well, there's something about, like, when you say nothing, you side with the oppressor
15: or something like that.
11: There are smarter people who have said it way better than me, but that's the gist of it.
15: Sounds like a Nelson Mandela quote.
11: Maya Angelou via Oprah.
15: All my favorite quotes are Maya Angelou via Oprah.
11: All right, still to come on She's Got Game, we're going to check in with the Northern Super League, and we're going to take a look down south as Sam Kerr made her return to the NWSL. 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
5: 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On She's Got Game with Michaela Schreider and Vanessa Sanchez on the TSN Radio Network.
11: I am Michaela. She is Vanessa. And as we mentioned in the first segment, we are recording this on location at TD Place as the Ottawa Rapid gets set to take on the Halifax Tides. At the time of recording, of course, is before the game. But we thought we'd do a little check-in on the Northern Super League because, one, they're growing by a team and getting a Winnipeg team.
15: Mm-hmm. Do we want to start with that?
11: Let's start with that.
15: Let's start with that because, yes, it was announced this week that Winnipeg will join the league in 2027. This will be the seventh club and the first expansion franchise for the NSL. Now, I will say I got a little too excited, but then also like mad, but then also, oh no, I don't have to be mad. Just still excited because...
11: What a roller coaster of emotions.
15: Because Desi Scott, former Ottawa Rapid,
11: yes,
15: she had a little teaser on her Instagram. She had, you know, when they put the date and it's like the whatever day it was, the 13th, 14th of July. And I was like, oh my God, is she announcing that she's coming back?
11: Oh my God.
15: So then I got really excited.
11: Oh no.
15: And then it was about Winnipeg. And then I thought, is she coming back to Winnipeg? I completely disregarded the fact that Winnipeg is getting a team. And I thought, how dare she?
11: You're like, they already have a team and she's coming back to it. How dare she?
15: Then I calmed down for a second. I realized she's not coming back. Mm-hmm. But she is very much involved. She is a co-founder of this new Winnipeg team. And she's going to serve as the vice president of community and player experience. She will not be playing. But then I talked myself through it. And I said, if she does come back and plays for Winnipeg, I won't be mad about it.
11: Yeah.
15: Because she is a Winnipeg girl.
11: Yes.
15: Yes. We were very, very grateful that she came here for the first season, for Ottawa's first season. It was so great to watch her. And to play in her last club season was so fun to watch. So I would not mind if she came back. I don't think she's going to.
11: I want her to, though.
15: I want her to.
11: Listen, if we've learned anything from the last couple of years, it's that retirements mean nothing in sports.
15: Mm-hmm.
11: You retire? No, you didn't.
15: No.
11: She can come back anytime. You can retire from international play, but not professional play or vice versa. Getting very hard to track who has done that and who hasn't.
15: Especially in soccer. Oh my God, impossible.
11: It is so tough to track, and there's a lot of back and forth, and there's a lot of people who retire and then come back. So if she did, you know what? Good for her. And what a way to drum up excitement for the team. So even if she comes back for like a game, I would allow it.
15: That would be fun.
11: Comes back for a game,
15: yeah.
11: Retires as a Winnipeg, whatever the Winnipeg team ends up being.
15: plays against Ottawa.
11: Oh, that'd be so perfect. Come on.
15: Game.
11: This needs to happen.
15: I wouldn't even be mad.
11: Yeah,
15: that would actually be a lot of fun. Yeah.
11: This is all part two of the NSL eventually expanding to 8 teams by 2028. So
15: thank
11: Winnipeg.
15: God.
11: Yes. Because an uneven number of teams is not good for us. Winnipeg will join in 2027, and hopefully the league will have 8 teams by 2028. Mm-hmm. They did just receive a $30 million investment from Apex, an international sports investment firm. So that's a good sign.
15: That is massive. I think this timing makes sense that it has come out after this. There's also been increases in attendance and in revenue numbers, very strong attendance and revenue numbers this season. Mm-hmm. This is perfect timing.
11: Yeah.
15: I think this is such a good, what's the word? Like a vote of confidence.
11: Yeah.
15: For this league that it's already time to expand. Hopefully we're not as devastated by it. I won't put words in your mouth. I won't be as devastated by it as I was with the PWHL expansion.
11: Maybe they can learn some.

0: And a best goal differential at plus 13. So this team has gone from like a playoff team who just, you know, couldn't quite get there in the end to like a legitimate championship favorite at this point. I don't want to jinx anything, but they have shown incredible consistency over the course of the season so far. And yeah, I think they have a lot to be proud of.
1: Absolutely. No, they're like, and they're actually one of their strongest attributes is their offense, right? They have no problem scoring goals, which is amazing. And you're right, last year it was a lot of inconsistency. They did make the playoffs, but barely. And you know, they didn't win a playoff game, and it really didn't shock anybody. And this year they are, you know, by far and away so far the best team in the league, which is amazing to see.
0: It is, yes. Now, hot on their tails, the Montreal Roses. Also championship contenders. They're currently sitting in second, 21 points, only 11 goals conceded. Arguably the best defensive team in this league. And I hate to say it, but defense does win championships.
2: It does.
0: Yeah.
1: Yeah. There's a reason they called Desi Scott the Destroyer.
0: Yeah.
1: She made a reputation.
0: Exactly.
1: Yeah. Only 11 goals allowed versus, like, you look towards the bottom of the standings with Calgary and Vancouver sitting there. Vancouver has allowed 29 goals.
0: What happened to Vancouver?
1: Speaking of, like, opposite of last season, the defending champions, Vancouver Rise, are currently sitting in fifth place, second last. And, yeah, they have allowed 29 goals, the most in the league.
0: Yeah, goal differential minus 12. Maybe this also goes back to consistency. They don't have any. They're wildly
1: inconsistent. Consistency, not here.
0: Yeah, and unfortunately for them, sitting outside of a playoff position. I don't know how that happens from one year to another. But again, this is a very new league.
1: Yes.
0: And it is hard to say, to do like a season-to-season comparison when you're halfway through the second season.
1: Yeah.
0: Like, you know. Are we in the third season?
1: We are in the second season.
0: We're in the second season.
1: Yeah. Oh, it's God. Maybe
0: I just,
1: that.
0: Wow.
1: I will always doubt myself. So if you said this is the fourth season, I'd be like, oh my God, is it? I'm interested to see what happens with Toronto. They're currently sitting in third, 4-3-3. So like a solid but kind of mediocre season so far. But they did just get Sabrina D'Angelo and Shalina Zdorsky.
0: That's right.
1: So do those two very popular and very good international players come in and make a difference right away? So we'll see.
0: We will see. But this was a team that was like unstoppable last year. They were so good. Also very good defensive team. So yeah, maybe we're in the middle of the season.
1: There's still so much soccer to play.
0: So much soccer to play.
1: We're smack dab in the middle
0: Remember
1: of summer.
0: Remember the Aces last year? Halfway through the season.
1: Yes.
0: I'm going to WNBA right now. Halfway through the season. They lost. So embarrassing. I will never forget this. And I forget everything. They lost so embarrassingly that they had like a team meeting and said, yo, we can't do this again. And then they didn't.
1: They didn't lose again until like the third round of the playoffs. And they won the championship.
0: Yeah.
1: That is, you know what I love? I love a good spiteful win.
0: Yes.
1: That is like, and I know that it was kind of like a self-reflection loss. But you know spite played a role.
0: Oh, yeah.
1: It's Asia Wilson and Becky Hammon. Spite played a role.
0: Spite 100% played a role.
1: I think all teams are a little fueled and all athletes are a little fueled by spite. You see it all the time when like the best team in the league manufactures adversity by saying no.
0: Yes.
1: Everyone doubted us.
0: That drives me nuts.
1: But I do love a spiteful win.
0: I love a spiteful win, but like give me an actual reason.
1: Yeah, no, like a real adversity, real spite. Yeah. That's what this was.
0: And they were, yeah, I don't
1: it
0: know
1: was
0: why
1: like we're spiteful against themselves. Like
0: we're revisiting news from last summer, but like
1: no,
0: it
1: was
0: still
1: fun
0: sticks.
1: Though.
0: It was so fun.
1: They also, it's worth noting the Aces, and I know real quick back to the WNBA before we return to soccer, but the Aces lost embarrassingly to the Fever about a week ago, and I thought, oh, are we going to see this
0: here
1: again?
0: We go again.
1: We're approaching the middle of summer, so it's about time for an Aces streak.
0: Oh, man. While we go back to soccer, I do want to just point out, no one can, I'm sure, hear it, but it is country night right now, and there's some yeehawing going on the mixed field right now, and I distract very easily, and all I can watch are these great dancers.
1: Yep.
0: Yeah. I should have brought my cowboy hat.
1: We could be line dancing. That's the only thing I remember from elementary school.
0: Oh, I can salsa.
1: That's, you know what? That checks out with
0: merengue?
1: With both of us.
0: Yeah. Oh, man. There's also one of those bulls. Cow? What is this?
1: The
0: what's that thing called?
1: Mechanical Bowl.
0: Mechanical Bowl.
1: Yeah.
0: So we're going to do that.
1: Put me on the spot. Okay, back to soccer.

0: NWSL.
1: Yes, let's talk about that.
0: Sam Kerr made her official return to the Sam Kerr made her official return to the NWSL, joining Gotham this week. She came back in the 64th minute of the team's 1-0 win over Washington at Citi Field in front of a crowd of just over 42,000 people.
1: Good for her.
0: I love it.
1: I think last week we were trying to figure out when she was going to come back because it was like a secret.
0: Yeah, no one said.
1: Yeah. And then she just was back.
0: She was just back, and like, I don't recall, and maybe I'm wrong, but I don't recall seeing anything about this ahead of time.
1: No.
0: It was just, I checked the highlights the next day, and I saw, I thought it was AI. For a second, I was like, am I getting duped? Is this AI? And no, it was real. Sam Kerr's back.
1: She is back.
0: I'm so excited.
1: Yeah.
0: Like, lifelong Gotham fan.
1: Obviously.
0: That I am. She looks really good in a Gotham jersey, I gotta say. And it was like a different Gotham jersey that I'm not used to seeing. It was like their alternate. I think any league is better with Sam Kerr in it.
1: Absolutely.
0: And I think as much as it was hard to see her leave the WSL, I do think this was like a move that was made for her, like, her personal life, mm-hmm. like return, you know, coming closer to Chrissy's family and all that. It was probably hard to be that far away from both of their families.
1: Oh my God. Yeah.
0: So she comes back to a league that she absolutely dominated. Like, she's the all-time leading goal scorer, and she played for like four seasons, guys.
1: And a long time ago.
0: And so it's almost like she stepped away for a bit, joined the WSL, let the NWSL grow. Mm-hmm. Like, the NWSL is a lot bigger now than when it was last time she was here.
1: Yeah.
0: And so she comes back at a perfect time where she gets to capitalize on that and continue to help them grow, because she is one of the biggest players in the league.
1: Exactly.
0: In the
1: world. And continue to be a star in soccer. Yeah. If I was a lifelong Gotham FC fan like yourself, I'd be just like, I would be throwing all of my money at this team to get all the merch. Like, it's so exciting that she has come back. Gotham currently sitting in fourth place with 24 points, again, at the time of this recording, and seemingly playing pretty well. But I can only imagine what is going to happen now that she's here. Like, do you think she's going to dominate again?
0: Not to the same extent that she did last time.
1: Fair.
0: I think the league was in a much different place. I think she's also a lot older than she was then. Like, I'm not saying she's necessarily like past her prime or anything, but she is older quite than she was when she came back here. I would argue she was in the absolute peak of her career when she came the first time, and the league was just not as competitive as it is now.
1: Yeah.
0: So I don't think she's going to dominate. I absolutely think she's going to make a difference on this team, an already pretty stacked team.
1: Yeah.
0: That's doing well. Like, they're in a playoff spot.
1: Yeah,
0: right?
1: Exactly.
0: They're the defending champions.
1: That's true.
0: I always forget that.
1: Yeah.
0: But they're the defending champs.
1: They are, yeah. So
0: San Diego Wave sitting in first, though.
1: They are looking real good. I don't know exactly what happened to them, but yeah, they are, I think, like, maybe a bit of a surprise, because they weren't really in the preseason conversations about, you know, who's going to win it all, or at least top the league. But Washington was up there, Kansas City, Gotham, Portland, Orlando, all teams that are up there. But the Wave have, I don't know, come out of nowhere and are a very, very legitimate contender for this now.
0: Yeah, listen, I know we have our issues and she's not there anymore, but like, I always think of Jill Ellis when I think of the Wave. So not great, but she's not there anymore.
1: I always think of Alex Morgan.
0: Oh, that's better.
1: Yeah.
0: I also think of Kaylin Sheridan.
1: Oh,
0: which is a lot better.
1: Kaylin Sheridan's much better.
0: But I, like, this is nothing to do with soccer at all, but I just love their color scheme.
1: Same.
0: Like, they have,
1: I really do too. They didn't shy away from pink.
0: I
1: love that.
0: And it's so Southern California.
1: Yeah.
0: Like, it's so perfect to their region and their identity. And I just think that, like, when I look at their jerseys and I look at their color scheme, I think Southern California.
1: Yeah.
0: I think
1: it's so true.
0: It's
1: perfect.
0: Absolutely perfect.
1: Wave, the name's good. Love it.
0: Love it all. All right. Still to come on She's Got Game, we're going to tell you what you should be watching this week. You're listening to She's Got Game on the TSN Radio Network.
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1: I am Vanessa. She is Michaela. And before we tell you what you should be watching this weekend, we do have to give a little update on Wimbledon. Wimbledon officially over. That's 3 out of 4 Grand Slams out of the way. Just the U.S. Open to look forward to now, unfortunately. Very exciting. We got to see a brand new women's singles winner,
0: okay,
1: which does happen pretty often in women's play, and I do love that a lot. Mm-hmm. But Linda Noskova, who is a Czech player, played against Karolina Muchova, also a Czech player, so it was an all-Czech final, and won her first one in 3 sets, so that was very exciting to watch.
0: When will either of them join the Ottawa Charge?
1: It's only a matter of time.
0: Is my question. Carla McLeod is scouting them. Like, how well can they skate?
1: She is watching, don't worry. And then I also want to talk about Gabriella Dabrowski, Canadian, Ottawa girl, actually. Unfortunately, did not get that elusive Wimbledon title. She's been fighting really hard for it. She has a doubles, because she plays doubles, obviously. She has a doubles U.S. Open and then a mixed doubles Australian Open and French Open, but she cannot get that Wimbledon win. But I don't know if you remember, but we talked about her going through cancer treatment. This was she announced it at the end of last year, I think. And so in the end of it all, you know, after their loss, her and was it Stefani? I think was her. Luisa Stefani is her partner right now. When they lost, they go and they receive like the finalist trophy or whatever. Kate Middleton and her had some very sweet words to say to each other. Both obviously cancer survivors. They both went through. They were both diagnosed and went through treatment in 2024. It was very nice to see that.
0: That's amazing.
1: Yeah, really great. Hopefully next year. I really love watching her play. And
0: how do you not get behind that?
1: Right.
0: Like that's yeah.
1: Yeah.
0: That's genuine athlete adversity.
1: Yes. Yes.
0: That's like, there you go.
1: Yeah.
0: Right there. And like, I don't want to chalk it up to just a great story, but that's like, that's like the human experience just personified,
1: exactly.
0: Right?
1: Exactly.
0: It's unreal.
1: Yeah. Also, I said Kate Middleton, didn't I? Is she princess something? Anyways, who cares? I doubt the royal family is listening to this.
0: You would be, they're so very powerful. We got to be careful.
1: Okay, let's move on. Michaela, what are you going to be watching this weekend?
0: I'm going to be watching basketball. Surprise to absolutely nobody. I'm going to be watching the Washington Mystics take on the Golden State Valkyries on Saturday at 8:30 p.m. Bit of a late one for me, but it's Saturday, so I can justify staying up late. But these are kind of like the clash of two very fast-moving trains right now. The Mystics have won 5 of their last 6. They're 7-3 in their last 10 games. And Golden State, like we talked about earlier, at the time of this recording, are on an 8-game win streak. Two very hot teams right now. So one of them is going to walk away with a loss, maybe an ending of a streak, and the other one is just going to get hotter. And I love that.
1: Amazing. That's fun. Okay, listen. I'm not going to sit here and pretend that I'm not going to be watching boy sports this weekend.
0: Why, is there a boy sports game?
1: There's a boy sports game on this weekend.
0: Interesting.
1: The Men's World Cup.
0: Oh, so it's like the Women's World Cup, but for the men.
1: But for the men, exactly.
0: Okay, I love that for them.
1: The final is on Saturday at 3 p.m.
0: Sunday at 3.
1: Thank you. I said Saturday?
0: You said Saturday.
1: Well, I'll be in front of the TV on Saturday.
0: Oh, that's fair. You're already sad.
1: Getting ready.
0: You're too sad.
1: Obviously, Spain playing Argentina. Spain is my team.
0: I'm really
1: country.
0: Happy I won't be driving in the car with you.
1: That's a good call. I will be sad. Don't you worry. The Sanchez family is having a watch party. But listen, if Spain wins, then it'll be the best day of my life since the women's team won the last World Cup. And if they lose, then it actually doesn't even matter because the real World Cup, the women's World Cup, is less than 1 year away. We are literally less than 1 year away. June 24th. It all begins of next year. It's going to be in Brazil.
0: We're going to Brazil.
1: We're going to Brazil.
0: Okay. Good.
1: Now that all of this men's stuff can get out of the way, we can focus on the real prize.
0: It's nice that they capitalize on the excitement for the Women's World Cup next year by, more people are getting exposed to the men's game.
1: Exactly. Let them have their time. That's so nice. So that does it for today's show. Thank you so much for listening. As always, if you missed part of the episode or if you want to listen to it all over again, you can find our show on your local TSN radio website or anywhere you listen to podcasts, including the iHeartRadio app. You can follow us on social media. We are at Not a Math Show on Instagram. Thank you so much to Marco, our producer, for making us sound so good. Vamos a España. Que viva España. Our quote of the week this week comes from Paige Beckers. This is her talking about the importance of equal opportunity for black coaches in the WNBA.
20: 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So I understand like how amazing they are and how they should get the same equal opportunity as a white woman, as a white man, to be an important piece of this league. 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
24: 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They'll look back and maybe feel that they could have won the group if things had gone differently, maybe against Switzerland, and they'll learn lessons from things that went wrong. 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
6: 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Environment Canada meteorologists are tracking a severe thunderstorm that is possibly producing a tornado. Damaging winds, large hail, and locally intense rainfall are also possible. Take cover immediately if threatening weather approaches. 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
4: Shot on the fifth hole. Emmett, one of the things that always amazes me about golf rules, and look, I play golf, so I get it.
7: Right.
4: But some of these rules come from the 18th century, Emmett, when nobody thought that you'd be looking at six different video angles of whether a guy stepped on a blade of grass
7: right.
4: that he shouldn't have stepped on to try to make it easier for him to swing his club. It's pretty wild to me that this action resulted in a two-stroke penalty, Emmett, hours after the action actually occurred.
7: Yeah, I mean, it's crazy for sure. It's wild. I'm glad he's out there playing. Because there, it looks as though he said, when they told him about this, that he said, well, I'm not going to play tomorrow. And I would have hated that, right? Look, everybody gets bad calls.
4: Yeah, you don't take your ball and go home.
7: Right.
4: What are you, in fourth grade? Like,
7: yeah,
4: come
7: so
4: on.
7: So the fact that he's on the ninth right now and about to tee off, I'm glad he's out there. Look, it's a bad call. You know, but it happens in sports. It happens. Ask Caitlin Clark. Ask LeBron James. You know, ask any DB out there that gets called for pass interference. You're gonna have a bad call once in a while, and it's unfortunate. But you know, listen, if he loses the Open by two strokes, you got every right to be mad. But if not, then it's just part of the game.
4: You know, Emmett, you got to be mentally tough. Like, imagine being assessed this penalty and still winning. I mean, that's the best way to send the message back to the RNA about their decision.
7: Right.
4: The other thing here, Emmett, that Bryson's got to realize is that when you play a course like this, okay, and you know it's Lynx golf, you know, not a lot of trees, a lot of high grass, okay, you've got to know when you go in there, I at least have to make it look like I am being incredibly careful not to disturb the integrity of the course.
7: Right.
4: Whether I actually do or not isn't what matters. What matters is how I make it look, because nobody's going to flag it if I look like I'm being really careful. The intention, Emmett, mm-hmm. for the haughty golf people at the RNA is the most important thing. The reason why I think he got called for this as much as anything else is he was just a little reckless as he was stomping around his ball and made it kind of look like, wait a second, is he trying to stomp down some of that grass?
7: Yeah.
4: Right, to make it so he doesn't hit any of the strands of grass in his backswing. That's when I watched the replay. What I noticed more than anything else is it just looked like he wasn't being very intentional about the way that he was approaching that. It's the Open Championship. When you get in the rough there, you just have to be careful. And if you look like you're being careful, nobody is going to do anything to you.
7: Yeah, I also think it's impossible to walk through that high of a rough and not step on the grass, right? And not push the grass down. Like, if you need to walk over to your ball, especially if it's, and that rough is like high too.
4: Right.
7: Like,
4: right.
7: You probably aren't even going to see where your ball is.
4: But Emmett, if you do step on something and then you bring the grass back up, everybody's going to be like, oh, what a true gentleman of the game of golf. You see what I'm saying? Like, it's all about perception. The other thing with this rule that I think is ridiculous, I'm curious how you read it.
7: Mm-hmm.
4: Emmett, I think in golf, if they're 99% sure that you did everything fine, but there's 1% of concern that you did something illicit, the nature of the gentleman's game is that you assess the penalty. Mm. Whereas in every other sport, if it's probably not a foul,
7: right,
4: most of the time they don't call a foul. They only call one when they think they see one. It felt, in this case, defending Bryson here a little mm-hmm. bit, it did feel to me like they thought if there's any chance that this improved his lie in any way, then we've got to go with a two-stroke penalty. And I'm not sure that's particularly fair. I think either he did or he didn't. Not that he maybe, I could see a way that this could have maybe helped him.
7: So I don't necessarily disagree with you. But, like, if I'm playing a basketball game and I accidentally foul somebody, it's still a foul.
4: Correct.
7: You know,
4: intent here doesn't matter at all. Like, if he definitely stomped on the grass around his ball, he should be thrown out of the tournament for that.
7: Mm-hmm.
4: Like, that's not called committing a two-stroke penalty. That's called cheating.
7: It's like beyond a reasonable doubt. Like, if
4: right.
7: you look at a
4: right.
7: guy and you see, like, oh, there was definitely some funny business there, then you assess the penalty. If it could be it either way, then I play on, so to speak. I do, like I said, I don't disagree with you on that one.
4: Yeah, I mean, shouldn't there also be a certain amount of time, not until you sign your card, but if you're taking hours to review something and then you finally come down with your judgment, I don't know, in the NBA they go to replay, what do they have, a minute to make
7: most,
4: a decision?
7: Yeah.
4: Apparently they were looking at this while he was playing 9, Emmett, while he was playing 10, and then while he was playing 16, and then while he was playing 17. In fact, we've seen some of these assessed after people call in that are watching on TV. They're calling fouls from their television set at home. To me, at a certain point, it either is a penalty or it's not. Somebody needs to make the decision within a reasonable amount of time so that Bryson knows, do I have to try to play this hole a little bit more aggressively because I'm two shots worse than I think I am? You see what I'm saying? Like, it affects the approach of the way he looks at going after the next hole.
7: Yeah, I do have to say, watching at home and calling the RNA to report a foul is a level.
5: The following is a message from the Canadian National Public Alerting System.
6: At 12:25 p.m. Eastern Daylight Time Saturday, Environment Canada has issued a marine tornado warning for Lower Great Lakes. Extra care and attention should be exercised in the following marine areas. Lake Ontario. Environment Canada meteorologists are tracking a severe thunderstorm that is possibly producing a tornado. Damaging winds, large hail and locally intense rainfall are also possible. Tornadoes are often wrapped in rain and may not be visible. Take cover immediately if threatening weather approaches.
5: That was a message from the Canadian National Public Alerting System. Now, back to our regular programming.
8: You're going to have to replace him if you trade him.
9: Yeah.
8: You could, if you traded him on June 20th, then yeah, you're in a lot...
9: Well, if you're trading him and you're bringing Zach Werenski, okay, great,
8: yeah.
9: I understand. But, like, Morgan Riley, like, again, there's people in the fan base that just want to see a fresh defense with no Morgan Riley. And I get that, you know, I get that, but... Morgan Riley the last 2 years has been miscast on this blue line. Like, you're asking a guy to be a number one defenseman who doesn't have that in him anymore. If you could just find the proper role for Morgan Riley, he could still be a very serviceable defenseman.
8: Yeah, I think right now, Riley's a reasonably important part of the Maple Leafs defense, and you hope in a new system, in a new role, he'll be able to acquit himself a lot better.
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26: 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Coming up Monday, we'll react to the World Cup final, plus LeBron watch 2026 continues. Will this finally be the week where we know where LeBron will play? 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

0: for today between France and England. So we do get to see. I mean, you think Mbappe will play today, right? Emmett just may not play as much. Yeah.
1: Yeah. I'm randomly on Twitter seeing like highlights of soccer matches. And I'm like, are these old? They have to be, because there's only the third place game going on today, unless I'm missing some. Please tell me there's not a fifth place game.
0: No.
1: You know, please tell me there's not one of those.
0: Emmett, the 11th place game is going on right now. Is the United States decided they want another shot at Belgium to see whether they can pull it off. Emmett, there's only one opportunity for us to announce and anoint the worst take of the week. And that is coming next. Hammer and Emmett is on ESPN Radio.
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24: Sean's had his own problems throughout the league, but he's still a great quarterback. You see him dominate. He's got that vet presence of someone that's done this for a good little bit. And you got Shador, who, you know, that dude's confidence is unparalleled. The way he goes out there, the way he throws that, you know, at the moment, you might be like, what? And then he dots him. He connects him. You can't even say too much about it. These are two great quarterbacks. I'm honestly excited to see how it goes further in the preseason. But so far, I've just seen two elite quarterbacks battling it out.
25: Yeah, listen, I don't think it's a bad take, because what else was he supposed to say? Hey, what do you think of the quarterback position? Nah, I don't know. I just came from Matt Stafford.
0: Yeah, right.
25: He's not going to say that. So, right. To me, this isn't that bad of a take, because he's in a tough spot.
0: He doesn't have to call them both elite quarterbacks, though, Emmett. I'm excited to see them compete against each other. I have a lot of faith in our new coach, Todd Monken, and whoever wins, I think, is going to do a really nice job. You don't have to call them elite quarterbacks.
25: Tomato, tomato, right?
0: I mean, I guess they are elite quarterbacks when you compare them to the average American.
25: There you go.
0: That's true.
25: Yeah, there you go.
0: Emmett, up next, what do you got?
25: Yeah, let's hear from Adam Thielen, former NFL wide receiver, was on Unsportsmanlike and talked about J.J. McCarthy.
26: Is J.J. McCarthy an NFL quarterback in your mind?
27: Oh, 100%. No question about it. Big reason why I went back to Minnesota was because I got to spend some time with him in the off seasons and see his competitiveness and see those tangibles that you can't coach. He has them.
0: Emmett, I think this is like Jared Verse, right? What did you expect Adam Thielen to rip on his former teammate?
25: Like, oh, my God, that guy sucks. Right, yeah. Uh-huh. Right. Yeah. Now, listen, he's technically right. J.J. McCarthy is an NFL quarterback, but there are levels to this, for sure. So Adam Thielen took the high roll. We'll see. J.J. McCarthy, you think he beats out my guy that plays Call of Duty, Kyler Murray?
0: No, I don't think so. But
25: me either. If
0: you're very technical about Evan Cohen's question, yes, J.J. McCarthy is an NFL quarterback. He's under contract right now.
25: So worst take of the week is actually the question.
0: Yeah,
25: sorry,
0: might
25: Evan.
0: Be. Might
25: yeah,
0: be.
25: Sorry,
0: might
25: Evan. Not
0: I understood
25: question.
0: The intent of the question. It's the worst take of the week. I'm Aaron Goldhammer. He's Emmett Golden. All right. Our guy, Chris Brockman, is one of the Rich Eisen Show, of course. Rich Eisen Show's on ESPN Radio. He had a pretty wild take about LeBron that was so bad LeBron himself even responded. Take a listen.
28: Goes to Miami. Enjoy the play-in tournament.
29: You don't believe they're going to be in the play-in tournament if LeBron James is on it.
30: With Giannis.
31: LeBron is going to be a non-factor this season. Everyone needs to, like, ready themselves.
25: He'll be a non-factor this season? Did you see him win a playoff series on his own this year?
0: Right. There's a big difference between I want LeBron on my team for $50 million a year and I want LeBron on my team for $4 million a year?
25: Right. Listen, the Nance family is royalty in Cleveland, so this is not a shot. But if you could get LeBron James for the same price as Pete Nance, you do it, and it's a win. Like, you take it no matter what.
0: Well, that's why I thought Henry Abbott's tweet was so ridiculous. This is nominated for worst take. He's at True Hoop on social media. He said LeBron, best player of all time, but signing a 41-year-old who has averaged 60 games over the last 8 seasons quite likely reduces your odds of winning a title. I don't care how many regular season games he plays. I care about whether he's available for the biggest games in the playoffs. And again, signing him means the veteran minimum. What, you want some guy that's never going to get off the bench and going to be in street clothes? Or you want LeBron? Get the heck out of here.
25: Like, Henry, come on, man. You can't be new here. There hasn't been a team LeBron has played on since maybe his third year in the league where the regular season mattered. It's only about the playoffs. Only about it.
0: All right. Mike Tyson, Emmett, set this up. What happened during the ESPYs with Iron Mike?
25: Yeah, so we love Mike. Mike was reading a name, and he did not realize he was talking about a man.
2: And the ESPY award goes to, check this out, Shohei Ohtani.
3: Shohei could not be here tonight. He sends his gratitude and appreciation to ESPN and everyone who voted for him.
2: Shohei's a guy.
25: Shohei's a guy. You know, Shohei was a woman's name, which is very interesting. That's one of the reasons we love Mike Tyson.
0: I want more of Mike Tyson's baseball takes.
25: Yes, facts. We need him. Look, maybe we have two hammering in the correspondence, because I don't want to get rid of Buster, but we need a little Mike Tyson talking baseball.
0: If Buster's ever not available, James Steele, our producer, book Mike Tyson to talk baseball.
31: Yeah, I'll see if he's available for sure.
25: Yeah.
0: Please do. Pat McAfee doesn't get nominated for this very often. The Golden Boy for ESPN, some might call him. Great job, College Game Day. Of course, the Pat McAfee Show. But this week, he did get nominated because of the wardrobe choice when he went to Travis and Taylor's wedding at MSG. Take a listen.
4: Nobody will really believe this. My tux?
25: Yeah.
4: Amazon.
25: Okay.
0: No!
25: I believe it.
0: Like, week before or
4: 6 days, got in.
0: You don't go to the royal wedding of the century in a tux that you got delivered from the same place that brought you toilet paper the day before.
25: No, this is actually genius because, look, we're not in Pat's pockets, but it's widely reported the amount of money that he makes. So when no one's ever going to question your tux. You pull up, everybody's going to be like, oh, that's got to be Armani or it has to be something. No, it's Amazon. You know, so it's perfect.
5: But didn't he also admit that he didn't really have any information until really late because he was scared of the link in the text message? So did he have time to get, like, an Armani suit? Maybe he only had time for Amazon.
0: Doesn't Pat go to multiple events a year at this point that require a tuxedo?
5: I don't think he wears tuxes.
31: That's true. He just wears cutoffs and shorts now.
25: Yeah.
0: Well, then he should show up at the Travis Taylor wedding in cutoffs and shorts. It's what everybody's expecting from Pat McAfee anyway.
25: Hold on. Do you wear a tux to a wedding that you're not in?
5: If it's black tie.
0: Yeah.
25: I guess so, because I've worn a suit to weddings that I haven't been in, but always a tux if I'm in the wedding.
0: Mm. I just think if you're Pat at this point in his development and career, which he is on top of the game, If you're calling Jeff Bezos for a tuxedo, okay, calling Jeff Bezos for some laundry detergent is fine. Calling him for a tuxedo, you might want to borrow one of his tuxedos, but you don't call him to deliver you one.
31: You order a tuxedo t-shirt from Amazon.
25: Maybe There you go.
0: Emmett, Le'Veon Bell, pretty wild this week. Set this up.
25: Yeah, listen, Le'Veon Bell, former Pittsburgh Steeler, I expect him to have a high opinion of Ben Roethlisberger, but this might have been a little much.
7: In the last 20 years, Ben Roethlisberger is, bro, top three quarterback in the last 20 years. Last 30. In the last 30 years, he's top three.
0: Okay, you go back 30 years, you got Brady, you got Manning. Who else is guaranteed? Mahomes, right?
25: There you go.
0: I just did it. Game's over.
25: There you go. It's over. It's over. No one said Ben wasn't good, but James, he's not top three.
31: Not top three. I don't think top five is out of the question. You have Rodgers, Favre,
25: Drew Brees.
0: I'd rather have Roethlisberger than Rodgers, but that's just me.
31: All right, fine. Still, he's not top five because you're going to put Brees and Favre there. Like, he might really sneak into the top 10. He's not.
0: 30 years really doesn't include Brett Favre. 30 years ago is 96. I mean, that was when Favre was, I guess.
31: Elway won two Super Bowls.
25: Right.
31: He was last 30 years. And you wouldn't put Elway
25: there? He still won two Super Bowls. That's more than what Ben
31: won.
0: It's a wild take to
31: deserves a spot in the top 10.
0: It's a wild take to say top three. It wouldn't be a wild take to say top seven. I mean,
25: yeah, top 10, you could at least debate and argue. You can't debate or argue top three.
31: I think he probably sneaks into the top 10, maybe at 10 or 9. Right.
0: Well, we have time for one more. Paul Skeens, Pirates pitcher, was on the Sources Tell Jeff Passan podcast listing off some great Americans.
8: We had a conversation in our clubhouse. Name your three greatest Americans. Got some great answers. George Washington, Ben Franklin, guys like that. And then you got Nathan, like Nathan's Hot Dogs. Nobody really knows his last name, but Nathan. He's a great American. Joey Chestnut, Arnold Schwarzenegger.
9: American.
8: He was the governor of California.
9: True. Who said Nathan?
8: I don't know. Once you go through the normal George Washington, Abe Lincoln, JFK, go down the list, then you start to rattle off some different ones. Nathan is a great American.
25: How is Martin Luther King not even mentioned? He mentioned 15 people, and not one of them was Martin Luther King. Come on, Paul.
0: Evan, here's what's wrong with the Pirates as an organization. They brought up a guy who didn't even invent the hot dog. He's just known for purveying some hot dogs. They didn't talk about the leader of the civil rights movement once.
25: Right.
10: And right. No, I mean, he does have a point. No one really knows what his last name is, so...
25: No, that's right. I'm sorry. Paul, worst take of the week. You left MLK out.
0: Nathan's Day is in February. I mean, you know.
25: Part of Black History Month.
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1: Going to be sped up, if it's going to be slowed down, if he's even going to let you smell it, if he's going to let you get around it. And that was evident against France. The best team in this tournament was France until Rodri showed up in that game and goes, here's the ball, you won't see it, did what he wanted, and dictated play.
2: And there is World Cup action today with a third-place match taking place in Miami between England and France. They have a marquee baseball matchup tonight in the Bronx with two signature teams going at it. The Yankees facing the Dodgers. And on ESPN Radio on the app with coverage starting at 7:30 p.m. Eastern. Dodgers are Major League best, 62-36. They sent 4-6 Emmett Sheehan to the mound. The Yankees counter with 3-7 lefty Ryan Weathers. New York currently 2.5 games back of Tampa Bay for first in the AL East.
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0: that LeBron makes for basketball might tie into the next act of LeBron James in his life. That's why I wonder if there is a team out there that isn't being talked about that is either the one that reels LeBron in because it's too good an opportunity to pass up or a chance to win, or is LeBron thinking, nah, I'm thinking about act two, and that's going to be this. Well, remember we heard, Gabby, that, oh, he's acting and movies and stuff like that. Where'd all that go? Like, he's bailing out of L.A. now to go somewhere else. So whatever that was poppycock and bullcrap. So, you know, what is the objective for LeBron long term here? Boy, if we got that answer, we might be able to piece this thing together.
1: One thing I think that we don't talk about because it oversimplifies the conversation. But how much of a conversation would it be? But LeBron James can do whatever he wants 100%. In his current act one and when he goes on to act two. Mm-hmm. So that's why I think we have had this conversation has developed. First, it was what is the basketball decision? What is the basketball decision for LeBron? I've gotten so far away from that part of the conversation because he can go anywhere and have an impact. LeBron James can go anywhere and have a good season and a season that he is proud of because if it were about championships, then it does narrow it down. I think Golden State is the one that we talk way more seriously about. He's got that. This is about playing. This is so much more emotional. This is so much more off the court than it is an on-court decision at this point in his career. So, yeah, what is Act Two? I think if he wants to win, we're talking Golden State, we're talking of being able to shift, like the seismic shift and being able to help that. I think we could talk Golden State. I think we could talk Philly.
0: Well, does he want to be an owner? Like, I know right. that we've supposedly Seattle and Las Vegas are the two cities that everybody feels like might have the best chance of getting an expansion franchise. You might not move to Miami if you're going to be a part of one of those groups that's going to try to get one of those teams. And we know that LeBron has ties to the Fenway Sports Group. So when other people go out looking for money, LeBron just picks up the phone and, you know, LeBron's got a desk and a phone at Fenway Park or, wherever they have those for the Fenway Sports Group. And right next to the auto racing division is, you know, the soon to be built basketball division through LeBron James. 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I'm Andy Gresh. She is Gabby Lucevero. I'm okay on the last name so far.
1: 4 for 4.
0: I'm 4 for 4. I still got a long way to go, though, just like LeBron. But if you were trying to get a superstar to come join a team in your city, what would that pitch look like? How would you sell LeBron on coming to your city? We'll get to that next. It's Game Day on ESPN Radio.
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23: LeBron James wants to be in a competing environment. He wants to play meaningful basketball.
24: We're not worried about nobody's opinions or anything like that. He's going to make the best decision for himself.

0: the torch is kind of being handed over between Messi to Lamine Yamal in a lot of people's eyes about him being the next big thing in soccer, the next sort of question mark of can he be even better? So looking at the big stars and how they're going to perform, looking at their footwork and appreciating the little things like that, I think is the nuances of this game. But I'll tell you, I don't think it's going to be a boring one. I think that we're going to be pleasantly surprised with the knit and the grind of both these teams, and we're going to see lots of opportunities created.
1: 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Check out her Instagram, Jess Talks Footy. Lots of good video there, including Jessica the goalie as well. You get to see her in action at Jess Talks Footy on Instagram. Jessica, thanks for the time today. We really appreciate it. Good breakdown. We'll see you down the road. 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Thank you. To Jessica. That was a good breakdown. And yeah, one of the pinned videos right on the top of her Instagram page is her like with the mitts on playing goalie. It's pretty interesting.
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4: Royal Burt Dale and a bunched up leaderboard. Sam Burns is in the clubhouse with a lead at 10 under. Ryan Fox and Siwoo Kim are both two shots back. Bryson DeChambeau is four back. World Cup final tomorrow in New Jersey with defending champion Argentina taking on Spain. ESPN soccer analyst Hercules Gomez says that Spain midfielder Rodri will be the key to the match if they were to win the World Cup.
5: It's got to be Rodri. And Rodri's a player that a few years ago tore his ACL, and many were wondering about the level he had or still would have in this tournament. He's put those doubts to bed. This is a player that's not overly physical. It's not very defensive. It's not the number 10 pulling the strings in the center midfield. So what does he do? He controls the ball. He controls the game. When Rodri has the ball, he tells you how the game is going to go. If it's going to be sped up, if it's going to be slowed down, if he's even going to let you smell it, if he's going to let you get around it. And that was evident against France. The best team in this tournament was France until Rodri showed up in that game and goes, here's the ball. You won't see it. Did what he wanted and dictated play.
4: And there is a third-place World Cup match later today in Miami between England and France. Other soccer news, Chelsea set to make Morgan Rodgers the most expensive player in British history. Green was rights from club Aston Villa for over $157 million. Baseball doubleheader in Cleveland Game 1. The Pirates lead the Guardians 5-1 in the eighth inning. Rookie Esmerlin Valdez with a two-run homer, his 11th. And they're in the third at Wrigley. The Cubs lead the Twins 3-1.
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0: World Game of Baseball here on Game Day on ESPN Radio. I am Gresh with Gabby Lucevero. I think I'm nailing the name.
1: You've crushed the name every single time.
0: I think I've kind of gotten over it. I wrote that I had a good phonetic breakdown of it, which very much helps. By the way, we'll talk a little more baseball coming up. Jesse Rogers scheduled to join us next. So, Gabby, who is currently the best team in baseball? Now, the Red Sox are riding an 11-game win streak, so that is something to, I guess, like take into account. But the Tampa Bay Rays have the best record in the American League. The Atlanta Braves are having a really nice season. Milwaukee has already busted a move and gone out and gotten some pitching already. And then, of course, we have the monolith that is the L.A. Dodgers. Where do you land on best team in baseball?
1: I think the better question is there any team that's better than the Dodgers at this point?
0: You know what? I think the Brewers are right there with them. And I know that, forget the standings, they're like a couple games back in the standings. But when you look at the year that Jacob Mizorowski has had, I think it's like almost 700 pitches that have been clocked at like 100 miles an hour or something crazy in the year that that he is having. I think Milwaukee was smart. They know they do not have a tough schedule the rest of the way. The Cubs have the third hardest schedule, and they already have a 6-game lead over the Cubs. But to me, Gabby, when Milwaukee went out and got more pitching, they did that not thinking we're going to win a division. They did it thinking we're going to win a pennant. And those moves from Milwaukee were more about the Dodgers than they were anybody else.
1: 1,000%. Because you look at the National League, and the only team that I think realistically can contend with the Dodgers when we're looking at locking up the NLCS, I mean, it is absolutely the Brewers. Mm-hmm. So you're right. They made the right moves to be able to contend with that. But, I mean, you look, the Braves, yes, they're playing great right now. It's been fun to watch. But I don't think that you're looking at an NLCS beyond the Dodgers and the Brewers, because the Brewers just have this, they've managed to find a complete team situation that will match the Dodgers. You're right. They went out and they got that pitching that just, it felt like it was the final piece of the puzzle from there. I feel like the National League is relatively, it's not a foregone conclusion. Anything can happen, but it's relatively cut and dry. It's really what's happening on the other side that I just can't figure out.
0: Well, and I know that we will get to that. And look, the Braves right now are 56-40. They're leading the NL East. And if they can, even if the Braves can find a way to get one good starter, just get one good starter, and then everybody else kind of falls into place, and maybe you can kind of realign that pitching staff a little bit. But what's crazy is the Brewers have scored 491 runs. They've allowed 364. The Dodgers have scored 508 and allowed 358.
1: Wow.
0: So from just a runs scored and runs allowed metric, Milwaukee is not that far off. And from a pitching standpoint, believe it or not, the Braves aren't that far off with 369 runs allowed. They've scored 475. They could use another bat. But really, if you're going to do anything with that Braves team, it's go get yourself an arm. And then, you know, in the American League, who are the Chicago White Sox? Where did my crappy White Sox go? 2 years ago, they won like 41 games. Last year, I think they won 60 games. Right now, the Chicago White Sox are 51-45, and they have a lead in the American League Central. A division where Detroit was the favorite, and then people thought way more of Cleveland and Minnesota than the White Sox. But the Chicago White Sox lead a division as we sit here on July 18th, the year of our Lord, 2026.
1: This is the most confusing team in baseball, yeah. Right now. You go, it feels like overnight they went from like the worst team to all of a sudden we're going, are they a contender here, at least in the American League? Like, what, how did they do it? And it is kind of the long game here, as it really was a real slow chip away rebuild and centered really, you know, around Montgomery and yeah, being able to do right.
0: They're swapping players for 2 years and finally built it. And now when you look at it, they're a plus 43 in run differential. Cleveland is a half game behind them at minus two in run differential. I only bring that up because it really goes to show that the White Sox maybe haven't blown doors and the AL Central isn't great, but they've still been better than these average teams, and Cleveland has kind of played down a little bit. Minnesota is there. Minnesota's a 500 team, so in the words of George Costanza, they're not that good, and they're not that bad. You know, he's not pulling ahead, but they're not falling behind. Let's put it that way. But I think everybody kind of lands on the Dodgers are very much still the best team in baseball. We'll ask an expert who the best team is next on Game Day on ESPN Radio.
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7: 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They'd never got a World Cup point. They'd never got out of a group. They'd certainly never won a knockout game. 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They'll look back and maybe feel that they could have won the group if things had gone differently, maybe against Switzerland, and they'll learn lessons from things that went wrong. 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

0: college, and I really just kind of got, I call it a sympathizer, because it's like you feel bad for him. You know, so you're just like, oh, that's sweetie. It's all right.
1: Yeah, when they had the show The Wheelhouse on SNY in 09, I had to really fake some outrage when it came to the Mets, because talk about truly not caring. Like, you know, but it's part of the deal, so it's okay. Eh, the bullpen and the manager stink. It feels like the same thing with the Mets now in 2026. Like over 16 years later, it's people still screaming about the, you know, they can't hit, they can't pitch, and the manager stinks. And there we go.
0: And here we are.
1: I feel like I'm back in 2009 again. Coming up, what is going on at the British Open? Oh, no, I'm not allowed to call it that. At the Open Championship with John Rahm and Bryson DeChambeau. We'll get to that next. It's Game Day on ESPN Radio.
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0: Jerry superintendent who was telling Kramer, oh, the big superstars like Seinfeld, ooh, love me, hug me. Like, when that's what it is, though.
1: Yes, it
0: when
1: is.
0: When LeBron walks in the door, the guy's name was Silvio. He wants Silvio, Jerry Seinfeld super, to be there and be like, we love you, we want you, and to wrap the arms around him and hug him and stuff like that. Hey, look, for some people, that stuff really matters.
1: And then I finally have something in common.
0: You know what? And you know what? With LeBron, it just might. He might need to hear how special he really is from people who he knows already know that he is special. Kind of is what it is. Coming up, predictions for the World Cup. And has Messi and Caitlin Clark changed the landscapes for their respective sports? Gabby and I are getting into that next game day on ESPN Radio.
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0: 1-0. 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That's 888-729-3776. With Harry Lyles Jr., Donald Ware with you. And again, we talked about this third place game that's going on right now, which I think is interesting because, again, it was, if I'm honest, right? Okay, if I'm honest, HLJ, it was sort of a surprise to me when they mentioned it was even going to be a third place game. Mm-hmm. And I think about, okay, a third place game. And I think about maybe across some of the other sports. For instance, let me give you an example. In CIAA football, they've now instituted a third place game. But one of the perspectives to look at it is when you're talking about Division II football, and sometime if you don't win the conference championship, you're looking to get into the playoffs. That third place game can be a game, if you win it, that can help to propel you into the playoffs, mm-hmm. right? So that was a sort of a different way that I looked at that particular situation. But this being a third place game, like, are you for this? And we've got a good matchup. Like, yeah. This is, when you're talking about England and France, these two teams could have been in the World Cup final. Where do you stand in terms of this third place matchup?
1: I like it for the World Cup, which also looks like England just scored again. I don't think that's going to be overturned. I do like it for those kinds of events. For the NFL, I don't think I would particularly like it. I don't know that it would serve a good purpose. And honestly, if you are the Players Association, buddy, we got to get into some guaranteed contracts. We got to get some other stuff before we start giving you more games, right? But for an event like this, where obviously England had a great run, France had a really good run, probably didn't play their best game against Spain. So to now watch these two teams sort of as an appetizer before tomorrow's finale, I think is a great idea for an event like the World Cup. Especially, Donald, because we're talking about you're representing your country, right? I think it's easier also for you to then go out and try to like actually put an effort to a third place game, right? Like if we were talking about like, even, for example, for the NFL or, like, if you did it in the NBA, it's a little different, like, if you're just kind of doing this in league play. But when you've got your country's flag up there, I think it makes it a little bit easier to go out and say, hey, you know what, like, let's go get this third place.
0: I agree, because I think in particular international play, whether it's soccer, other game, I mean, if you want to look at something like, for instance, in the Olympics, and I don't know if there's a, like for hockey, if there's a third place game, I'm not sure if there is, but in international play, to your point, representing your country, and why not? Like, don't you want to, I mean, who doesn't want to say Mbappe or Harry Kane play again, right? And these guys, I mean, you think about it, it's a world stage, unlike the National Football League per se. I know the Super Bowl is huge, but when you're talking about soccer is the sport globally. So I want to be able to see Mbappe again. I want to be able to see Harry Kane play one more time, because I'm, you know, in watching this game, I may then follow them on their respective team in the respective league that they play in. And to your point about this, the NFL, yeah, I mean, that's either you're in the Harry, either you're in the Super Bowl or you're not. There's nothing else.
1: Yeah.
0: For me, from an NFL standpoint.
1: Yeah, like, are we gonna have like a kind of Super Bowl or like a great bowl or like a okay bowl? You know what I mean? I will say though, you know, if you think about it, Donald, we already do kind of have a third place series in the NBA. De facto, a lot of people consider the Western Conference Finals, right, to be the real NBA Finals, which I want to be very clear that I do not subscribe to that. Everybody right. That felt real cool and comfortable being like, hey, Oklahoma City, San Antonio is the real NBA Finals, you know, whatever. And then the rest of it's just a cat, you know, obviously that was extremely not true. And I know our buddy Nick Carty's happy about that. But to me, I think you could make a good argument that the Western Conference Finals is typically, you know, the loser of that is the de facto third place team in the NBA.
0: Yeah. And I applied it to the NFL. I mean, I can also apply it, I mean, to Major League Baseball. Like, do we really want to see a third place? I mean, again, either you're in the World Series or you're not. You're either in the Stanley Cup Final or you're not. you know, you're either in the NBA finals or you're not. Now, you brought up a good point prior to us actually coming on the air in terms of the NBA Cup, perhaps having a, you know, that being sort of a third place game, if you will.
1: Yes, I think that would, you could convince me that would work. If you wanted to do a third place game for the NBA Cup. Also, you know, for as much as the NFL has tried to make a Pro Bowl work, if you were going to play a third place game in the NFL, like we'll call it between the loser of the AFC and NFC championship game, in theory, I am not actually suggesting that they do this because I don't think it would be a great idea because you're not going to get those teams to actually like participate to their full strength in this. But if you did want to, technically, a third place game would fit nice and neat in that first week after conference championship week. Because there are 2 weeks from then until the Super Bowl. Whereas, you know, when I was growing up, not to sound like an old head, used to be just 1 week.
0: Right, right. You know, I just wonder, because again, from an international and again, you know, there's more money to be made, right? Like having a third place game, there's more money to be made, you know, by way of the World Cup. But getting back to the pro sports, NFL, NBA, Major League Baseball, NHL, and any other really pro sport, would the guys be excited about, you know, about playing in a third place game? I mean, yeah. Again, if you're talking about money, that's one thing. But if just to play in that game, would the players be excited about playing in a game like that?
1: Yeah, it feels like probably not. I feel like the system around it has to feel like it makes sense. And I guess like the parallel I would use for this is sort of apples and oranges. It's certainly not apples to apples, is the way that the college football playoff has now rendered bowl games feeling less significant to the viewer, right? I would tell you, as somebody that has covered a lot of bowl games, it still means a lot to the players that show up because like they want to play one more with their guys for their school, whatever whatever it may be. But because the system changed, it sort of rendered it seemingly less meaningful to the viewer. And so I do think if they got creative enough, they could figure out a way to where you could get people to get on board with it. But I do think ultimately there would be too many hurdles to try to figure out, like, hey, how do you get, specifically in football, I should say, people up to, you know, spot the ball down and play a third place game. I do think, though, like I said, before we got on air, you could probably make that happen in the NBA Cup and people would tune in.
0: Yeah, but I mean, if you're talking about college basketball, I mean, in a manner of speaking, isn't the NIT tournament in a manner of speaking, you know, I mean, look, if you're in the tournament, you're in the tournament. If you're in the Final Four, you're in the Final Four, right? But if from an NIT perspective, like you're not playing for the championship, it's in essence a consolation prize if you even win the NIT tournament.
1: Yes, though I will say that makes me think you could convince me of a third place game in the Final Four, right?
0: Okay.
1: That actually, because we're talking about a single elimination tournament, right? Like you're like this is a full knockout round situation, the NCAA tournament is. You could convince me to do a third place game in the Final Four. I would tune into that. And I think the guys would play too, by the way.
0: Yeah. So we'll see. I think we are in agreement in terms of this third place game, particularly in the World Cup, which, by the way, England currently leads France 2-0. But I think on the professional level, Harry and I are saying, it just depends. Maybe in the, you know, maybe in the NBA Cup, as he mentioned, perhaps in the Final Four, if you had a third place game there, you know, you could kind of do that. But certainly when you're talking about the highest level of professional sports, maybe not. He's Harry Lyles Jr. I'm Donald Ware. As a matter of fact, this is the fourth cup meeting between France and England, the first time since the 2002 quarterfinals when France won 2-1. Coming up next, what would another world title mean for the greatest soccer player in the world? It's primetime on ESPN Radio.
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5: 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They'd never got a World Cup point. They'd never got out of a group. They'd certainly never won a knockout game. So there are all these check marks that can be ticked off. Whether they should have done it or not, they managed to get those done. They'll look back and maybe feel that they could have won the group if things had gone differently, maybe against Switzerland, and they'll learn lessons from things that went wrong. But to be able to have that moment of the Eustachio goal in LA, a first ever knockout round win, go to a round of 16, that is new territory.
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22: He's the leader at 10 under. Two shot lead on Siwoo Kim and Ryan Fox. Bryson DeChambeau is four back. Scottie Scheffler is six and back at the lead. Got a World Cup third place match taking place in Miami right now. It's in the 30th minute. England has a 2-0 lead on France. Tomorrow it's a World Cup final between Argentina and Spain at the Meadowlands as Argentina looks to make it back-to-back titles. On the baseball scoreboard, we've got a couple of finals, including in a doubleheader in Cleveland, Game 1, and Pittsburgh rookie coming through.
23: There's the pitch. Hit in the air to right. Going back to the wall. Approaching the wall. Clear the deck. Cannonball coming. It's magical. As Merlin Valdez hits his 11th home run. Pirates take a 4-1 lead in the sixth inning.
22: Call on 93.7 The Fan, and for Valdez, that was his fifth homer in a five-game stretch as the Pirates pound the Guardians 7-1 for their fourth straight win. Cubs take down the Twins 6-2 at Wrigley. Matthew Boyd, the winner, is now 6-1, one run over six innings. Nico Horn with four hits and an RBI. Tonight's Yankees-Dodgers game in the Bronx postponed due to rain. They will play a day-night doubleheader tomorrow, the game two of that, Sunday Night Baseball here on ESPN Radio. The Phillies have a 6-1 lead on the Mets in the seventh. Kyle Schwarber, two-run homer, Major League leading 33.
7: Hey, this is Rich Eisen. Coming up on Monday, a new World Cup champ has been crowned. Taylor Twellman joins us to talk about it. We'll throw the Cleveland Browns in our four down spotlight. And actor Jake Johnson joins us in studio. That's Monday's Rich Eisen Show on Disney Plus, the ESPN app, and ESPN Radio.

0: I mean, these names are household names, and it's just like one word, right? It's Holland, Mbappe, Messi, and we know who they are. It's a small community, but that I think is, you know, I didn't really think about it too much with regards to, is that a target for an American player? And I go, it 100% is. And the fact that it happened here, I think helps process all of that. I don't know if this is, it may make a whole lot of sense, because it's a great question. I'm trying to figure out the best way to answer it and how we showcase this sport to young Americans. But 100%, that's something they could do it. I don't think you could have done it if this World Cup was in Qatar or if it's in Spain and Portugal in 2030. But that's, you know, that's all part of what we've got to put into the machine here, and to show the next generation what they can do. It's a tough job because everyone keeps saying our country's so big, we're 320 million, we have all these players to choose from. But the reality is it has to be fine-tuned and narrowed down because we have levels of coaching and clubs, and it one doesn't feed the other. And, you know, some guys go, I have a player here, he's good, but I don't want to expose him to this level because I don't want to lose him. So being big is almost a negative, where you see a small country like Norway or Belgium, a small country, that it can be successful because everything's in front of them. So, yeah, we have this big net of athletes, but being big is a problem. But World Cups like this make it smaller, where you could see where these players can cultivate a target with regards to the world's game with the world's biggest stars. So I don't know if that made a lot of sense, but maybe Harry requires another conversation over a tall coffee or something.
1: No, Max, it's always great stuff, man. We really appreciate the insight, Max. Thanks.
0: Thanks, Donald, Harry. And by the way, third place games are for the birds. If they expand to 64 teams, hopefully one of the things that get on the scrap heap is the third place game.
2: That's great.
1: Max Bretas, he's, of course, MLS analyst on Apple TV. He says the third place game is for the birds, which England, by the way, in the first period, leads France 3-0. Coming up next, look, we know where Messi is playing tomorrow, but when will we know about LeBron? That's next on Primetime on ESPN Radio on the ESPN app.
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24: Once again, the NBA world waiting with bated breath for LeBron James to make up his mind.
25: LeBron James wants to be in a competing environment. He wants to play meaningful basketball.
26: The team he chooses, I don't know yet. We're not worried about nobody's opinions or anything like that. He's going to make the best decision for himself. We'll see what happens.
27: This is one of the more fascinating NBA free agencies we've ever seen because LeBron's asking price is so low and his impact could be so high, which enables so many different teams to give themselves a chance.

0: Cardi is the producer. And I mean, you know how it is, HLJ. I mean, you gotta, you know, every offseason, and it seems like this is dragging on, doesn't seem like it is in terms of the LeBron watch, right? Like, so on his podcast at the Fanatics Fest in NYC on Friday, he was talking about the decision where he will spend his 24th season. He said, quote, "I want to compete at a high level. I want to join a franchise that shares the same models as myself. And that's like practicing championship habits every day, but trusting the process more than anything." Wink, wink, trusting the process more than anything. Dave McMiniman, ESPN NBA reporter on the 6 p.m. Sports Center, said what he's heard about LeBron's free agency this week, signs point to him going to an Eastern Conference team.
1: In the conversations I've had in the last 24 hours in New York City, it seems like an Eastern Conference team will win the LeBron James sweepstakes. It's not saying that he has told Minnesota they're out or told Golden State they're out, but if it's about trying to play competitive basketball and possibly add a fifth championship to avoid basically two NBA Finals type series in the playoffs just to get to the finals in the Spurs and OKC, you could have a better pathway with either Cleveland, Miami, or Philly.
0: So, Harry, where should he go to have the biggest impact?
2: I mean, he should go to the San Antonio Spurs. If we're talking straight up biggest impact, and Donald, the reason I say that is because, and I think you'd agree with me, the San Antonio Spurs blew double-digit points in every single game of the NBA Finals, including the game that they won. If they would have had an adult on the floor, I'm not saying they would have won that series. It would have looked different than 4-1, for starters. Two, I don't actually think he would obviously go there. I do think he will ultimately end up in Cleveland. I do think he is going to at least drag this out past the World Cup, which is tomorrow. I kind of also think he wants to go past NBA Summer League and World Cup. I think like he likes the attention with this. I don't think that that's a particularly hot take. I mean, Rich Paul has said in this that they are having fun. That is a direct quote. And that also that they think it's good for fans, right? So, like, they like the hoopla that comes with this. And I don't even necessarily say that to say that there's anything particularly wrong with that. From some people that I spoke with this past week at the ESPYs, people that would know things, that have known a lot of things, they said, this is the first time we have no idea. And that to me is crazy. Somebody I spoke with said, do not count out Golden State yet. They were pretty adamant about that and actually went as far as to say if they had to bet that they would bet Golden State. I just think Cleveland makes too much sense for a number of different reasons. Miami, to me, kind of doesn't. The one thing, though, I do think that makes Miami make sense, it really makes any team make sense, is I don't think this is a one-year thing. He continued this past week to talk about the final stages with an S at the end of that for my career. He said years with an S on the end of it. So no matter where he goes, I think at the very least this is a two-year deal, if not three, which is incredible on its own, right?
0: Yeah, no, it is. And we're going to talk more about this. I'll tell you in the next segment, as a matter of fact, where I think he will go, but I'll tell you where I don't think he will go. And I did think this in the beginning is Cleveland. I don't think,
2: really?
0: Like, I know from the nostalgia standpoint, and 2 months ago I was on that train.
2: Okay.
0: But then I watched James Harden play in the playoffs. and Harry Lyles Jr., I got off that train quickly.
2: Oh, that got you out the club, huh? You were good off that?
0: Yes. I get it, but like, I mean, he has a better chance winning in other places, Harry.
2: Yes, and I do agree with that. I do agree with that, but I don't think it's impossible for him to do that either. And I also think, if I were him, and you're actually trying to win, you go to Philadelphia.
0: Yeah. Well, I guess I gave away my thought, but we'll talk more about that. Actually, also we'll ask the question, how much of a shift will LeBron James's decision make? That's next on Primetime on ESPN Radio.
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0: actual World Cup final, right? Like, we were kind of talking about that the way people were talking about the Western Conference Finals, right, between San Antonio and Oklahoma City. Like, they made France look like anything but themselves, basically, which I personally just did not think possible having watched them throughout this entire tournament. And so because of that, when we put it in that context, an offense that seemed so unstoppable, they made them look less cohesive as a team, right? They looked like a lot of just more like, hey, we're going to throw the 11 best guys out here and see what happens, as opposed to a better team effort versus an Argentina team that, again, has seemingly played with their food a few too many times, which has certainly led to some exciting matches. But again, not something that you can do against this team that basically just broke down a France team that had looked unbeatable up until they both got on the pitch together.
1: Yeah. So we'll see, of course, the World Cup final between Argentina and Spain tomorrow at 3 p.m. Eastern, and in the third place game of the World Cup going on right now, England, towards the latter part of the second period, leading France 4-0. Again, England, or I should say France, has scored the last three goals. He's Harry Lyles Jr. I'm Donald Ware. Coming up next, the Major League Baseball second half is underway, and we get you ready for the stretch run. 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
2: 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Coming up on Monday, we've got a new World Cup champion crowned. Taylor Twellman joins us to talk about it. The Cleveland Browns are in our Fort Downs spotlight, and a diehard Bears fan himself, Jake Johnson from the new movie The Dink, is in studio. 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
11: So we can be ready for October.
12: Jorge, I know we're not playing tonight, but Gerrit Cole talked his way to stay in the game last night, ended up giving up the go-ahead dinger. What do you make of Aaron Boone's choice to leave him in the game?
11: I didn't think too much of it. I mean, Aaron Boone, after the game, he admitted, hey, you know, like, I probably should have taken him out. I probably, you know, step in and, you know, that's on me. You know, but Gerrit Cole's a potential future Hall of Famer. He's a Cy Young Award winner. He's been the team's ace. In a big spot like that, you know, he looked really good last night. I'd say that's probably the best he's looked, you know, in his 10th start back from Tommy John surgery. I think that's the best he looked all season. Fastball was lively. Changeup was working. You know, in that spot, he had Brent Hedrick, the Yankees' best reliever this season, definitely their best left-handed reliever, ready for Max Muncy. He decided to keep Cole in there. And, you know, Muncy, he hung a slider and Muncy banged it. You know, he smashed that, you know, for a 2-run home run. And that was the difference. But I didn't really have a problem with it, you know. And it was nice. You know, nowadays, you don't hear too often managers saying, hey, that's on me after the game. And so that was, you know, Aaron Boone was honest. He's like, yeah, that's on me. I probably should have taken him out. But I don't take, I didn't leave the game saying, wow, what a terrible mistake. You know, it's Gerrit Cole. This isn't a, you know, some regular pitcher.
13: Jorge Castillo, ESPN MLB reporter, joining us here on Primetime on ESPN Radio with Harry Lyles Jr. and Donald Ware. Jorge, how aggressive do you see the Yankees being at the trade deadline, given the current state of the American League?
11: I think pretty aggressive, especially given this Aaron Judge news, right? Because though they can tread water and the chances of them not reaching the postseason, even without Judge for a longer stretch here, you know, that chance of that happening are so low. But you still want to win a division. So you need some help here. And I think the Yankees can use some bullpen help. I think they could use somebody. They could definitely use a catcher. Their catchers are the worst in baseball this year. Austin Wells, Ali Sanchez, J.C. Escar have been their three catchers. Lowest OPS in baseball, one of lower batting average. It's just been awful behind the plate offensively. So they definitely need an upgrade there. You could argue they could use an upgrade at shortstop. It's not that you could argue that. They could definitely use one. It's just, can you make that happen? Who's available? Can you make it work? I think the Yankees are going to be aggressive because Aaron Judge is 34 years old and Garrett Cole is 36 soon. So this is their window. These are two future Hall of Famers, Cy Young Award winner, three-time MVP. You don't have these windows forever. Teams don't like talking about windows, but that's just the reality of the situation. With this current group of players, with those current guys, when you have a Ben Rice and a Cody Bellinger and a Paul Goldschmidt, and that starting rotation outside of Cole, you got a Cam Schlittler, a Max Fried, a Carlos Rodon. You have the pieces in place to make something happen this year to get to the World Series because the American League is so weak. And I think Brian Cashman's going to go for it.
12: Jorge, talk about championship windows. Dodgers very much in theirs. Still have the best record in baseball, all while being down some key arms in their rotation. How impressive have they been to you here as they go for their three-peat?
11: Yeah, man, that's the one team where windows never close. That window stays open forever. They just don't have, it's not just the money, right? Obviously, everyone talks, well, they just buy all their players, and that's true to an extent. But their development, they churn out top prospects all the time, and that they use to make trades or that they bring up and can and watch contribute, and it's been super impressive. They're the best team in baseball, and Edwin Diaz hasn't contributed much at all. Will Smith is injured. Will Smith's one of the best catchers in baseball. Blake Snell, Tyler Glasnow, all those guys on the injured list. They're deep, they're talented, and they're the best team in baseball. They're the team to beat. Trying to become the first team to three-peat since the Yankees did it in 98 through 2000. It's just super impressive, a well-oiled machine. It's why fans in all these small markets are all upset, but no, we need a salary cap because the Dodgers have been that good. And it's not just them throwing this money around. They developed well. They got a great culture in place, and it's just different. They're different right now compared to everybody else.
13: Jorge Castillo, ESPN MLB reporter, joining us here on Primetime. Great insight, Jorge. We appreciate it.
11: No problem. Thank you, guys.
13: And, Harry, he brings up a good point because the last couple of years I'm looking at the Dodgers and I'm like, and of course, I cheer for the Dodgers. The Dodgers are the team of Jackie Robinson. So I'm about the Dodgers. I'm an Orioles fan, but I'm about the Dodgers. And it's like, but it seemed that way, like they were kind of buying players, but that said, they're still very good. And I like the fact that Jorge said they develop a lot of their players as well. I just wonder if there are going to be some teams that challenge, maybe perhaps. I would say your Atlanta Braves. You're an Atlanta Braves fan, I would assume.
12: Yeah. They got to get healthy, I would say.
13: Okay.
12: Obviously had the really hot start, but some injuries to them. Obviously, Acuna is out. Spencer Strider's had the elbow, right? So you need to see the Braves get healthy. I think when you look at Tampa Bay, Milwaukee, those are probably the teams in that first tier. And then when you start looking at teams like the Yankees, Cubs, Phillies, and Mariners, if they make some moves, honestly, I would kind of argue the Phillies might be okay as they are. Like, they've got a good starting rotation. They got some big bats. Like, those are the teams that are in the mix. But, yeah, you talk about the Dodgers. Yes. Have they paid a lot of guys? Absolutely. But as we've seen over many, many years in baseball, it's about when you get hot. So winning in one World Series is not easy to do. The fact that the Dodgers are going for a three-peat really does, like Jorge said, speak to this organization from a larger perspective.
13: It's interesting in terms of the Dodgers and mentioning who could challenge for them. I like the Brewers. I like what the Brewers are doing, but not only this year, but what they've done the last couple of years. And so for me, I think, especially when you're looking in the National League, I think the Brewers can really be a team to challenge. You mentioned, of course, the Phillies and the way that the Phillies got started to where the Phillies are now in the fire. You mentioned the firepower really coming around. Mizorowski at pitcher. The Dodgers are phenomenal offensively. You can counter that with a Mizorowski throwing, he's throwing like 103 miles an hour. You know what I mean? Like, I got to tell you, Harry, I like the Brewers and some of the other pieces there. You know, they've won in excess of 60 games, playing some good baseball. I like the Brewers specifically to challenge the Dodgers in the National League.
12: Yes, and they do have the second highest championship odds. The Dodgers, at least of the writing of this second half preview that Jorge was a part of, Dodgers championship odds at 27.5%. The Brewers were the second highest at 16.5%. Rays 11.3%, and Braves 6.7%. So the Brewers, hey, like you said, they've kind of consistently put years together here. They've continued to put it together this year. And, you know, I hope Atlanta puts it together. I kept telling people, like my boy Cam Berry back here, that things were going a little too well. And I hate it being right in this way, but those injuries started piling up. And we went from a place where it looked like they were going to run away with the division to now they got a battle on their hands. So I hope my Braves pick it up, Donald, but I don't know, man.
13: Yeah, we'll see how it goes. So, of course, tune in for baseball action tomorrow as the Yankees host the Dodgers. Coverage begins at 6:30 p.m. Eastern on ESPN Radio and the ESPN app. He's Harry Lyles Jr. I'm Donald Ware. And I tell you what, we've talked about a number of different things. Coming up next, are the Dodgers destined for a three-peat? 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
14: Love a good rivalry game. And tonight, the Toronto Argonauts are in the hammer to take on the Hamilton Ticats. Both teams a game under 500 and a chance to make up even more ground against Ottawa. And Montreal leading right now by six. But Calgary's on a drive. We'll keep you up to speed on what's going on in that game as well. My name is Mike Hogan, along with color commentator Ben Grant. Josh Lippa. We got him out of mothballs. He's actually our engineer here on site, and the always reliable Alex Mandarino back at the ranch in Scarborough. Mr. Grant, should we start with the weather?
16: Yeah, it's not the most exciting way to start, but I think it's an important way to start because it has been a factor in southern Ontario all this week. There's been all sorts of strange weather, but a little smoky right now.
14: Yeah, we got a delay. The players aren't on the field right now. The plan is to have them come out at quarter after the hour and have them stay on the field as opposed to going back to the locker room where you get that inspirational speech. But that'll be from the coaches. Game was supposed to go at 7:38. It is scheduled now for 7:38. The air quality index is now at 8. The league will get it go. Will let it go at 7 or below. And they checked with what's going on in Kitchener-Waterloo, sort of the next center to the west, northwest, and it's down to about a 5. So hopefully this clears out and we can start as we planned. But, I mean, we're looking at Stelco. Isn't the air quality index always at about an 8?
16: There have been days when I've wondered that, but it actually does look visibly. I know that's not the best way to gauge it, but it looks like it's clearing up a little bit. Mm-hmm. It got pretty smoky about an hour ago. Players were pulled off the field at about 6 o'clock, and it's unusual. You know, if they end up kicking off on time, it's great for us. It's great for you listening at home. It's great for the TV folks. It's different for the players and coaches, though. This routine is not what they're used to, and players are very routinized. Coaches are very routinized. You like it to be the same every game, the way you plan, the way you prep. So this will throw them off a little bit. They'll adjust. You know, they've done this kind of thing before. They've had rain delays, but it's not ideal from a player and coach standpoint.
14: Ben, if there is any team in the history of the Canadian Football League that has had to make adjustments and live with adjustments, it's the 2026 Toronto Argonauts.
16: Without question. And so they will be as prepared as anybody as they suit up for this home game in Hamilton.
14: Calgary, by the way, just had a first down and dropped the football at the 15-yard line, so it's going to be Montreal ball. And they are going to win and increase their record to 5-1. Calgary, this has been a really weird game. It looked like Montreal was just putting the cowboy boots to the Stampeders, and the Stamps came back, tied it up. Montreal went down, scored a touchdown, missed the extra point. Calgary gets the ball back, moved the length of the field. They're inside the 20, and the receiver, whoever that was, dropped the football on contact at the 13-yard line.
16: It was Eric Brooks, who had a touchdown earlier in the game, but he's had an up-and-down day, let's say.
14: Yeah, let's just say he threw a couple of lookout blocks earlier on that it will not look good on film. Let's get into the weather. We talked about that. It rained like crazy here at 3 o'clock, and then it cleared out, and it looks like there's no threat of any rain, which earlier in the week looked like it might be the worst of the two evils. And it looked like the weather was going to be fine and the air quality index was going to be fine. But the rain is gone, but here we are getting ready for this game. Let's start with special teams tonight because we never do. But from the Argos, Ben, there have been a couple of significant changes.
16: A couple of big changes on special teams, and I'm glad we get a chance to talk about specials because they do often get ignored, and it is such an important part of Canadian football. Jenerian Grant, we saw get injured last week, seemed to be a knee injury, was nursing on the sidelines. He was forced into action as well. Remember, with DeMonte Coxie getting ejected from the game, that forced Jenerian Grant to come in as a receiver, and he was in for a number of snaps. So he is not dressed for this game. So instead, they have elevated Dymir Miller, who is a kick return specialist and an absolute lightning bolt of a player. He is extremely fun to watch. Out of Rutgers, he's...
14: Just like Jenerian.
16: Just like Jenerian, and had a bit of a path before that. But you watch his change of direction and the quickness in which he's... The speed in which he's able to get up to full speed. That's the thing with him. Three steps, and he is absolutely flying. So he doesn't have the experience, doesn't have the name of Jenerian Grant, but he will be a fun guy to watch at their returning kicks, no question.
14: And also a change this week because of an injury to John Haggerty. It's a hamstring. They're not going to mess with it.
16: No, and that's the smart thing to do. Hamstring injuries can, if you don't treat them properly and treat them right away, they can stay with you for entire seasons. They can disrupt your entire game. And as a punter, you need your legs, obviously. Every football player does, but especially a punter. So John Haggerty is going to sit this one out. So the Argos midweek traded a conditional pick next year's draft for James Burnup, who is a global punter who played at Alabama and was sensational.
14: Number two all time.
16: Extremely good numbers, averaging over 47 yards a punt in his senior year, has hang time like you wouldn't believe. He basically eliminated return yardage for Alabama. That was his goal. He went out there and just did not let them return the ball. They have the fair catch, obviously, in the NCAA football, and nobody returned it because by the time that ball came down, there were a bunch of Crimson Tide players standing around him.
14: And the other thing, I think he had 211, I think the number was I read, 211 punts at Alabama, had 50 over 50.
16: Yeah, I know.
14: Which isn't bad. Yeah, and I watched great. Him in the warm-ups. I was curious to see how he would play with the wider field. And a straight line is a straight line, and he put two out inside the five on back-to-back kicks from just inside midfield. So, Haggerty is out. Obviously, he's one of, if not the best punter in the league. And the fact that they were able to pick up Burnup for essentially nothing.
16: Right.
14: That's the deal. So he's going to be in today. And I'm also interested to see how Liram Hairalahu bounces back after missing two last week.
16: Yeah, unusual start for Hairalahu. Really, it's just been two games. The Montreal game to start did not look like the usual Liram Hairalahu. And then last week in Winnipeg, to have two missed field goals, he was 0 for 2. I think it was the first time he didn't have a field goal in a game in forever.
14: 35 games, I
16: 35
14: think,
16: yeah. games. That's quite a stretch. And just did not look like the Liram Hairalahu we're used to seeing kicking the ball. So see how he bounces back today. He looked good in his pregame warm-up. He always does, but he was striking the ball through cleanly from 50 with room to spare. So we'll see if he can bounce back today.
14: And that was into the wind as well. He was hitting from 50-plus, so that is a good sign. One negative this week is the loss of Jeremiah Ojo, not only from the defensive line rotation, but also from special teams, where he's been one of those unsung guys who is just having a great season on specials.
16: Absolutely. He is one of those guys, like we've talked a lot over the years about Jack Kassar, Brian Haralamana, guys that make their living on special teams, that really impress, and they're always the first guy down on the tackle. Ojo, who's been one of those guys this season, we've noticed him on the defensive side of the ball, to be sure, but where he's really made his mark is as a special teams player, and so his loss is going to be felt not only on the defensive side of the ball, but the special teams unit will have to manage without him, and it's not going to be as easy.
14: As you can hear in the background, the Argos are coming out onto the field. This is a little early. I thought they were going to wait a little bit longer before coming out. So maybe that's the good news, is that they've got the all clear from the league, and the air quality health index is down to 7. And they can just kind of do their normal thing now out for some pregame stretching, which is good. We'll take the timeout. We'll come back. We've got to talk about the offense, the defense, and some guy playing quarterback for Hamilton this week. That's all coming up as we continue with the countdown to kickoff. Argos and Hamilton coming up here on TSN 1050.
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14: About 26 minutes away from kickoff. It's the Argos and Ticats from the Hammer tonight. We're lucky. We can see the scoreboard here and the video replay, unlike, you know, some of the fans who are sitting low here at Hamilton Stadium. Major bone of contention in the Hammer. They put this giant pavilion in the end zone with a roof, and if you sit low, you can't see the scoreboard.
16: Yeah, it wasn't well thought through. It looks nicer than it did the last time we were here. It's been painted fully now and all sort of dolled up, but yeah, it's not something they thought about. If you're sitting in the front few rows near the scoreboard side, you can't see the scoreboard. Some fans are able to see some of the scoreboard, but a lot of fans in those sections closest to the scoreboard side can't see any of it at all. There's just this giant mass of a building that looks a little bit like a hangar.
14: So that's a good thing about BMO Field. There are four scoreboards now.
16: Yeah.
14: You know, there's a lot of bad that happened with World Cup for the Argos. That's one of the good things, is the four scoreboards and the new sound system, the new field, and the pavilion in the north end. But we have four scoreboards. Just another thing we can hold. More Grey Cups and more scoreboards than Hamilton.
16: They're honestly, like, it sounds like a throwaway. They are amazing scoreboards. They are absolute like quality, and the sound system I'm even more excited about.
14: Chad Kelly, he's been good at football this year. Finally had an interception-free game last week in Winnipeg, but he has just been lights out this year, leading the CFL in passing with 1,804 yards. He's on pace for just under 6,500 yards.
16: Yeah, and the thing is, he's got to keep pushing himself because, there's this other guy throwing the football pretty well as well. And the last time they had two quarterbacks in the CFL with over 6,000 yards passing, you have to go way back to the 90s. You're talking
14: Flutie
16: about
14: and
16: Flutie
14: who?
16: And Archer.
14: Oh, Archer.
16: Yes.
14: Wow. I would not, with a gun to my head, I wouldn't have gotten that. That's outstanding.
16: I had to look that one up. But, that's a fantastic throwback. But that's how rare it is. And there are a lot of quarterbacks playing well. There's a lot of quarterbacks getting banged up around the league this year, too. And that's something that we don't want to see, of course. But, yeah, a lot of good offensive football being played. Chad Kelly has been the best at getting that ball downfield. Has put the ball in harm's way sometimes. But, like I always say, that's what you're going to get from Chad Kelly. And the hope is that the good is always going to outweigh the bad. And if he's throwing the record number of touchdowns that he's throwing so far, then you're okay with the interceptions following along with that a little bit.
14: In the game in Calgary, Arbuckle got in for a 99-yard performance. Overall, the Argos, between the two of them, leading the league with a 380-yard per game average. They're leading with 15 touchdown passes and completion of 30-plus yards. They're up around three a game. So that's nice to see, but is that a one-trick pony? How else do the Argos balance this?
16: They've been running the football well. You know, the thing is, you kind of forget about Sam Hicks because he hasn't been the story. We've talked about how great the receiving core has been and the pace that they're on. Sam Hicks, among starting running backs, is second in the league in yards per carry. Just short of 6 yards, like it's 5.9-something yards per carry, which is fantastic. You think about the struggles the Argos had running the football last year, this has been a night-and-day difference. Now, they just haven't done it a lot, and so you're not getting necessarily the number of carries. You're not getting 100-yard games or anything like that. They haven't really gone that direction because the game script hasn't gone that direction. They've been throwing the ball, and they've been able to throw the football, but they have, believe me, no trouble running the football when they want to run the football.
14: And the other thing I wanted to mention, you talked about the pace of the receivers. Four of five of the starters, aside from Tyler Common, but with Metal and Polk and Unger and Coxey, they're all on pace for 1,000 yards. That's crazy.
16: That is. And not only, and Common's right there. Like, it's not like he's far
14: like
16: off. Yeah, he's on pace for over 900, and he's leading the league in touchdown receptions.
14: Yes.
16: That's pretty good. And Mekhi Polk's right there, I think a touchdown behind. So, yeah, there are fireworks in Toronto. If you like offensive football, then the Toronto Argonauts are a team you're going to enjoy watching.
14: The game last week did not go well for the Hamilton Tiger Cats. Not only did they lose Bo Levi Mitchell, we'll get into that in the next segment, but their offense just looked terrible. But their defense is still really good, and I don't think Argo fans, or certainly the guys wearing all light blue tonight, will lose sight of that fact.
16: No, you can't. This Hamilton defense is very good. It was a blowout last week, but let's not forget, with a minute and change to go in the first half, it was 4-4 last week in Saskatchewan. Yeah. And that Saskatchewan team has been moving the ball at will against teams, not against Hamilton. So, yes, there was a blowout in the end, but it wasn't on the defense. The defense played three fantastic quarters, and then they eventually ran out of gas. They were just on the field far too much because Hamilton's offense couldn't do a thing. But they have an answer, perhaps, this week. We'll see how that works out. Maybe something that we can talk about in the next segment.
14: But when you're looking at a team that could potentially have Hauser, McManus, Stubblefield, Peters, Katsantonis as All-Canadians, it's a pretty good defense.
16: Yeah, it's a great defense. They're, what makes them so good is they don't really have any holes. It's hard to find weaknesses in their defense. There are things you can pick at. I think if I'm Toronto, I probably attack the field side. I think the wider side of the field opens up some more opportunities for you against this defense, but they're not slouches on that side of the ball either. They're able to generate pressure without blitzing. That is key, and they're pretty good run stoppers. They held Saskatchewan fairly well in check last week. So there's not really any one thing where you can look at and say, well, here's where we'll attack because they're weak here. They're good all around. They play very good fundamental football. They don't miss tackles. And so Toronto's going to have their work cut out for them. But believe me, Hamilton's had discussions this week, too. It's not like they're coming into this game feeling overconfident with what they're going up against. They know they're going up against the best offense in the league.
14: I did find out something in the pregame, though. The Hamilton Tigercats didn't practice this week. They couldn't. Not only could they not practice outside because of the air quality, the Argos had two walkthroughs and went to a soccer facility in Woodbridge where they go on a regular basis if it's going to rain. That's kind of their Plan B indoor facility. You can hold full speed, throw the ball, you know, 70 yards in the air if you have to. It's a big building. The Ticats didn't do that and couldn't hold walkthroughs. So they, with a new quarterback, and we'll get into Trey Ford in the next segment, defensively even, they couldn't walk through all week until Friday when they just did a light workout in front of the media where they show nothing.
16: And that makes it very difficult. It's one thing to learn. And I think that the inside stuff is actually more important in some ways, the install and going through it on the grease board and everything else. But You need to actually go through the motion. You're adding. This is not just like, oh, yeah, we'll run these same plays every week. CFL teams add new plays every week, new coverages, new stunts, new twists, new plays. And to not be able to run through them at full speed, especially when you've got new pieces at important positions like quarterback, it is a big disadvantage.
14: When I look at the seven guys that are dressing for Hamilton tonight, Hauser, Fox, Kendricks, Osai, Banya, Hubert, and Notice, I think pass rushers. I think all seven of them are, and this is no disrespect to their ground game, but I think they're better pass rushers than they are against the run. Does this play into what Toronto does, or is this just a bad matchup all around because they have seven guys who can rotate in and go after the offensive line?
16: Yeah, I think they've done okay, though, stopping the football, and I just don't think Toronto's answer can't be, well, we're just not going to throw. That's what they do best. You can't take the ball out of Chad Kelly's hands. You can't just take out Coxey and Polk and Mittal, Common, Unger from the game plan and say, well, these guys are too good at rushing the passer, at defending the pass, so we're going to change what we do. There's a degree to that in all football. You want to try and find an opponent's weaknesses. You want to try and play to them, but you also need to play to your own strengths. And so while Toronto can run the football, they're the best passing team in the CFL. And so you have to still find a way to pass. Maybe you vary it up a little bit. You're going to show them some things they haven't seen yet on film. But if the Argos go on and win this game today, it's going to be because they were able to throw the football.
14: And even to get through the front line, you've got McManus and Stubblefield and Baker back there who can inhale running backs.
16: They do, and that's what they've been doing. It wasn't easy going last week for Saskatchewan, especially in the early quarters, the first three quarters. Saskatchewan really didn't get things going until the fourth.
14: There have been changes with the two backups, but the offensive line tonight for the Argos, Bland, Hunter, Nicastro, Shepley, and Kemp, intact for a second straight week, which is good news.
16: It allows them some time to gel. It's tough as an offensive lineman, and it's hard to explain to people that haven't played on the offensive line or been around offensive line units. It is such a heavily dependent game of trust that you've got with the people beside you. You need to believe with 100% of your being that they're going to be doing what you think they're going to be doing. And to have new guys come in, you got Shepley, who's new to the team this year, Bland, Kemp's playing on the other side of the ball. Hunter was playing tackle. Now he's at guard. There's a lot of movement. It's really just Nicastro, who's in the same spot from last year. And so having time to have these five guys together, learning about each other, learning about each other's games, is massive. And you're going to start to see that as the season progresses, having back-to-back weeks where you've got that same five guys out there, the same unit out there, is going to start showing itself, I think, this week.
14: An interesting decision at quarterback for Scott Milanovich and the Hamilton Tiger Cats. We'll talk about that when we come back. 15 minutes to go until kickoff. It is the countdown to kickoff here on TSN 1050.
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14: Minutes to go before we kick things off here. A little bit of a chewy air delay as the air quality index was a little high, so it's kind of screwed up what the guys have done in terms of timing, but I think they're out on the field to stay, and then we are scheduled to kick it off at 7:38, which was the time we were supposed to kick it off anyway. So it's a little different for the players, but for the fans, and more importantly, the four of us, it's just the same as it ever was, to quote David Byrne. Defensively, the big question for the Argos is, how do you slow down Trey Ford and what he does?
16: Trey Ford is scary because he has a factor that other quarterbacks don't. You don't go into last week's game against Drew Brown with the same worries that you do necessarily this week. If it had been Jake Dolagala, you would have treated it very differently. Trey Ford has electric speed. He is faster than most people on any given football field, and that's a concern because we've seen in the past Trey Ford cause teams problems. He's caused the Argos problems. And I think the way that you have to go after that as a defense, you have to decide, are we going after him or are we just trying to keep him in the pocket and try to prevent him from doing those athletic things that he can do? And I think that's probably the right way to play it. Force him to beat you with his arm, not with his legs. Now, to Trey's credit, he doesn't try to be a running quarterback. He plays quarterback as a passer. He looks for pass first. But when things start to break down, that's where you end up in problems. And most of the time when you see Trey Ford beat teams, it's because he's been able to not necessarily put up 100 yards rushing, but he's been able to escape the pocket, extend plays, force DBs to cover for periods of 10 seconds, and that's just not a sustainable model. So you've got to keep Trey Ford contained. You've got to prevent him from breaking that pocket. Less about him running, more about DBs trying to stay with their guy for too long.
14: He had a pro day after his days at Waterloo, at the University of Buffalo, and he ran a legit 4.4.
16: Yeah.
14: Like that, you don't see that kind of speed on a quarterback. And like today, for the Argos, whether it's Chatfield, whether it's Kongbo, whether it is Parrish Shand or DeMarcus Johnson in on the edge, how important is it that they establish that edge and force Ford to get upfield between the tackles?
16: And they have to avoid the temptation, which is easier said than done. They avoid the temptation of going after the sack. Because as soon as you try to go for that sack, even if you're... And that's where it gets so tough for a defensive end. They beat their guy around the edge. They're like, you know what? I can get there. And the thing is, you can't. You can't get there. And if you're trying to beat your guy around the edge and you've won, you've got that space around the edge, he's going to slip in between you and the defensive tackle and extend that play. And so you have to avoid that temptation because it's a losing bet. We see it every week. So that they just need a disciplined game from their edges. The guys on the tackle spots, they've got to collapse that shelf, bring it back towards Ford, make him nervous, make him uncomfortable in the pocket. You can close in that space. That's what you want your guys to do. But you have to, it's almost like a special teams coverage unit. You've got to close in the space together, make that circle smaller and smaller and smaller, and then eventually you kind of get a group sack just organically.
14: But the good thing from an Argo perspective is Jonathan Kongbo saw that movie. He and Ford were teammates in Edmonton. And maybe even more importantly, Demetrius Maxey has seen that movie as a defensive line coach who was with the Elks last year with Ford. He knows what a pain in the rear end he can be just by running practice and games against him as much as they could, and Skelly and all of that fun stuff. Or not Skelly, I guess, but teams. But he's seen the movie, and he knows what can happen if you lose contain.
16: He's the right guy to have there for sure. But I think the CFL is a small enough league that everybody has seen the plays. And I think,
14: understood,
16: you know, one of the keys for the Argos today, I think you got to avoid being a highlight reel, because that's something that boosts his confidence. We've seen that happen before against Toronto, where he just makes one of those ridiculous plays, and you know as it's happening, you're like, if this ends up being a touchdown, we're going to see this play forever for the next 10 years.
14: He's done that. He did that with Edmonton 2 years ago.
16: Yeah.
14: And he did that in the exhibition game, preseason game at Guelph, where he just ran forever, you know, the 12-second play and completes a touchdown pass.
16: Yeah, ran from one side of the field all the way to the other side of the field, threw it to nobody in particular, seemingly, and then there was a guy standing there in the end zone for a touchdown. And those are the plays you need to avoid. That's the roll of the dice that Trey Ford has that nobody else has, and you can't let him have those, because not only does that boost his confidence, it makes his team believers, and it makes the fans in Hamilton believers as well. And if you want to take these fans wearing black and gold out of the game, you avoid plays like that. Slow it all down.
14: One injury is going to mess with the Argos ratio a little bit. Cam Judge is out. The Will linebacker spot had been Canadian, or they would take him out and put maybe Gauthier in the secondary or Ethan John or somebody. It looks like they're going to go 6-1 tonight with six on offense, one on defense. Jonathan Kongbo / Parrish Shan might be the rotation to get your one Canadian on the field.
16: Yeah, it's a different ratio than we've seen Toronto use. They've made some adjustments here. First of all, it's always a loss to be without Cameron Judge. Sure. He's a fantastic player, one of the best linebackers in the CFL. But I was really impressed with Owen Goss last week. I thought he looked very good, and I was watching him in particular because he had such a difficult matchup in trying to keep a handle on Brady Oliveira. He looked great last week, so I think the loss is less there, but it's more a puzzle, a headache for you defensively to try and figure, well, what do we do? And I think they've gone with the easiest solution, which is we will make our offense more Canadian focused and our defense less Canadian focused while we wait for Judge to come back. And so you've got that one spot with Kongbo and Shand, who are going to be rotating in. There's always going to be one of those two guys on the field. And then on the offensive side of the ball, Tristan Reddy is dressing for today's game, and that's exciting to see. You know, he's got a lot of fans obviously in Southern Ontario, played at Carleton, was a tremendous player in his senior year, especially was an OUA All-Star, averaged over 100 yards receiving a game as a Raven. He can play, but I don't know how much action he's going to get on the field today. He'll certainly be involved in special teams, but just another Canadian that's getting a chance because of this weird juggling of injuries.
14: And from the personnel department, Nate Bickford, one of the rookies working under Jim Barker, went to high school with him. Ooh. So he's really pulling for Reddy to be able to play tonight. But when Reddy comes out, I mean, you're going to have the three offensive linemen in the middle are going to be Canadians, Mital and Ungerer, and then you've got to figure it out, whether it's Isaiah Smith or Reddy. What we will do is we're going to scoot away for one last break, about 5.5 minutes before the kickoff. So when we come back, we will have that kickoff for you. It is the Argos. It is the Ticats. The rivalry resumes next on TSN 1050.
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14: Ready to go. We have 3 minutes left. My name is Mike Hogan, along with Ben Grant. We're your on-air crew. Josh Lippa, Alex Mandarino are the engineering dream team tonight as we get ready for Deshaun Amos's 100th game, regular season game in the Canadian Football League. And he's back in Toronto. He's pretty happy about that after spending the year here in Hamilton.
16: He's a fantastic player. He's one of those guys that when he left to Hamilton, I was gutted because I felt like he was one of the real stars on Toronto's defense that year. They had so many, but it was a situation where when you win Grey Cups, it gets expensive to keep all the guys. You can't keep everyone together, and that was one of the costs. And so he went to, of all teams, Hamilton, which is painful. But, yeah, he's back in Toronto, back in double blue. Great to see him patrolling the field side.
14: As I mentioned in the article, which you can read on Argonauts.ca that was posted yesterday, Hamilton, the land where Grey Cups go to die. Yeah. So that he made that choice and was really happy to come back to Toronto. And with the injury to Bo Levi Mitchell, he's probably really happy because this is a different team without Mitchell. There's no question about that. Secondary, though, Amos and company, they do have to tighten up against a pretty good Hamilton team.
16: They do. They've allowed too many passing yards. It's just plain and simple. In a few weeks in a row now, they've been on the wrong end of quarterbacks playing well. Because for as well as Chad Kelly has played for the Argos, it feels like opposing quarterbacks have done just about the same thing almost every week. So that DB crew, and I think individually, you look at them and you say, well, this should be a crew able to stop these guys. You talk about Pickett and McFadden, Franklin, Amos, and then newcomers in Caesar and Bolden who have individually looked good. This should be a good defensive secondary. This should be the crew to stop those passing numbers.
14: The Ticats just shot off fireworks. I think the air quality index now is too high. We can't start the game.
16: I know. The smoke going across the field now. This is what it looked like an hour ago.
14: Tim Croker is the official tonight, and the visiting team tonight, the Ticats, will call the coin flip. So we're just getting ready to head down to Tim Croker for the ceremony. Okay, obviously we're having trouble with Tim's mic, so we'll let it be known. Ticats win the coin toss and defer. And the Argos want the football, and the Ticats are going to take the wind, which is substantial here in the first quarter. So the Argos get the ball and will get the wind in the longer second quarter, longer because there's a 3-minute warning, which acts as a timeout.
16: Yeah, the wind has just picked up. It hasn't been much of a factor most of the day, with the exception of those few storms that came through early in the day. But it has picked up. You see the flags blowing at both ends. Not unusual for the stadium.
14: So the Argos will start on offense. Here's the offensive starters for your Argonauts tonight. The offensive line from left to right, Desmond Bland, the rookie out of West Florida. Ryan Hunter, fifth year out of Bowling Green. Peter Nicastro, six-year veteran from the University of Calgary. Dakota Shepley, back from the NFL, second year in the CFL. First year was in Saskatchewan back in 2018. He is going to be the right guard out of UBC. Brandon Kemp, the fifth-year player, spent the first three here in Hamilton. He's 2 years into the Argos now from Valdosta State. The receiving corps, the former Heck Creighton winner from Laval, Kevin Mitau. Makai Polk from Mississippi State. We have Tyler Common, the rookie from Emporia State. Dave Unger III out of Idaho. Antibody Coxey out of the University of Memphis. Sam Hicks, first year from Abilene Christian, is the running back. And Chad Kelly, fifth year with the Toronto Argonauts, the CFL's leading passer in his fifth year in the CFL, all with Toronto out of Ole Miss.
16: You want to see Toronto on this opening drive? You always want to see your team score in the opening drive, but I think it's especially important when you've got a backup quarterback on the other side. The fans in Hamilton are waiting for this to go badly. They've seen it for 2 weeks in a row. They have high hopes right now because the ball hasn't even been kicked off yet. But if you can put a quick seven on the board and put the pressure on Trey Ford and this Hamilton offense that has not looked good for two straight weeks, it's going to be to your advantage.
14: Argos wearing a light blue on light blue on light blue on light blue from head to toe. Ticats in their traditional black jerseys with black helmets, black socks, and gold pants. The Argos will be moving from right to left into the wind and will send Dymir Miller and Isaiah Smith back to return the opening kickoff from the Ticats' Mark Leggio. They're giving him some room with the wind. As mentioned, it is fairly substantial. It's gusting, but right now the Telltales are almost parallel to the ground, moving behind the Ticats.
16: I'm excited to see Dymir Miller here. He's probably going to get the ball. It's lined up on his hash. And he is, as I said in pregame, he's electric. He can change direction in a heartbeat.
14: We get the whistle from Tim

0: honestly kept contained, and he got his hands up in Chad Kelly's face. He was lucky it wasn't picked. It almost was as Hauser deflected the pass.
1: He was looking in the direction of Dave Ungerer, which somewhat surprisingly, I think, to some, is the leading receiver in terms of catches for the Argos this year. Three receivers start to the right. Now Metal goes back into the end zone. They've got Coxie single up to the near side and will hit him on a slant to midfield and a little bit more as he bubbles out of it and takes it down to the 50-yard line. Demonte Coxie has been as good as anybody in the league in terms of those hard-fought yards after contact, and that turns into a first down for the Argos.
0: Coxie is extremely big and physical, and I think we sometimes forget that because you see him do all the other things that you're used to seeing from star receivers, the acrobatic catches, everything else. He is very tough to bring down, and so often, times like that, it looked like he was going to be stopped short of the sticks. It wasn't even close when he was done.
1: They'll mark it at the 49-yard line, still over on the left hash mark. And the Argos are going with a tight end on the right side. And they will go play action left. Kelly's going to go long down into double coverage. And it is caught. No. Coming back for the football was Miller, who was in for an offensive play. And Kelly threw it into double coverage. Maybe luckily incomplete, but Miller almost came back and made the catch.
0: It wasn't actually a dangerous throw. It was double coverage. But what Chad Kelly saw is that Miller could see him, and neither of the two Hamilton DBs had a track on Kelly. So that bootleg action brought him to a different launch point. He gunned it down there knowing that his guy was either going to be able to make a play or it probably falls incomplete. Miller came back to it, almost got a hold of it. I thought he made the catch, but no, it hit the turf first.
1: Tight end be gone. Hicks and Metal in the backfield. And Kelly under pressure, and he's going to get hit back at his own 50. A flag goes down. Is that for a high? Did he get him high around the face mask? It was thrown as Kelly was being tackled.
0: They're discussing it right now. Two officials getting together to see what the call is going to be here.
1: I think Philip Osai was the tiecat who got in there, and we've got an injured tiecat on the play.
0: We're still
1: up. No, he's up. And it's going to be against the tiecats. Having trouble with the microphone. Did you see it was a face mask?
0: I didn't see what the call was. I was trying to get out my binoculars here and did not get them out in time. But it's a 15-yard penalty.
1: And the Argos have it. Instead of third down, they've got a first down at the 34-yard line of the Ticats. Still over on the left hash mark. Kassar comes in as a tight end on the left side. Three receivers out to the right. They're going to set up the screen to the far side. It's caught by Ungerer to the 30. Tripped up and goes and will be close to first down yardage. Where are they going to mark him? Inside the 25, they're going to mark him at the 24, and that's going to be an Argo first down.
0: There's so much faith that Dave Ungerer has here in his receivers blocking to that side. You've got Polk down there. You've got Metal down there. Kelly leads Ungerer. It's a great throw, but on these bubble screens like that, you are running full speed towards the football, knowing that if your guys miss their blocks, they're going to level you as soon as you catch it. But he had faith that those guys made the blocks, and they did.
1: Bunch formation to the near side. Two receivers end up to the right. They run right up the middle to Hicks inside the 20, down to the 16-yard line. It's a gain of 8.
0: So well blocked on the right side of the line. You had Kemp crashing down to open up that hole. And there was a lot of space to be able to run through for Smith, who didn't have to touch a Ticat until he was about 6 yards downfield.
1: They take Ungerer out. They need 2 yards. Ball just inside the right hash mark. They're going to go bunch formation again to the near side. And we'll go to Hicks up the middle, and he'll get the first down on second effort. Kept the legs chugging. He'll end up getting 5 yards at a first down.
0: That's a great second effort. That's Smith, the ball carrier there.
1: Oh, sorry.
0: Those last two runs were both Isaiah Smith, who technically got the start today, but you see some hard running from him. He's a 230-pound back out of Guelph. He gets those tough yards, but that first one where he burst through the hole, he's not used to seeing that kind of daylight.
1: It was indeed Smith. My bad. We are about 4,000 miles up in the air here in Hamilton. But the ball right in front of us at the 10-yard line, left hash mark. Two receivers up top. Kelly play action. Wanted to go to the post. Not open. Dumps it off. Underneath to the 10 to the 5. Contact at the 3. And just short of the first down will be Isaiah Smith again as he's getting a workout.

0: There were some options there. The Argos were in a double tight formation. It looked like he might have Jack Kassar in the end zone off the left side, but it would have been a tight throw. And I think Kelly, knowing that he's got a former linebacker there as a tight end, decided instead to go to the running back, checked it down. It would have been exciting to see Kassar try to handle that in the end zone. He was open, but he definitely would have taken a hit. I think that's the safer play if you're Chad Kelly.
1: Second and goal, just inside the two-yard line. Ball on the two, nose across. Kelly up under center. Everybody's in. Check that. That's Arbuckle up under center. The handoff will go into the pile, and Smith will be stopped at the one-yard line. It'll be second and goal from there.
0: This is going to be third down.
1: Third down, yeah. Sorry.
0: Third and goal. A little bit of a decision, but I think in this day and age, this CFL, this is no longer a decision. You're third and goal from the one. You go for it, and I think Nick Arbuckle, as the leader of this short yardage pack, is going to stay out there.
1: Ball right in the middle of the field. I'm wondering if the goalposts got in the way of the throw to Kassar as well. Arbuckle's in, under center. One receiver wide to the right. Now Coxey comes wide to the left. And Arbuckle's going to run it and get in for the touchdown. Argos on the opening drive go coast to coast and take a 6-0 lead.
0: I really like the decision there from Nick Arbuckle. Sent a receiver in motion out to the left, brought a second receiver from right to left, and then went right. And so he's got Ticat players leaning the other way. That's where the gap was. Just really intelligent from Arbuckle. Quarterback sneak. And just like we'd said off the opening, you want to have a first drive touchdown to put all the pressure on Hamilton. It wasn't conventional. They got a little bit of help from Hamilton with that 15-yard penalty, but they got the job done.
1: Hirolahu, 16 of 17. On extra points, this is just from inside the left hash mark. Guimet is the long snapper. Snap is good, hold is good, kick is up. Bingo, 7-0 Argos as we are 6 minutes into the opening quarter. We'll take the timeout. 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
1: Seven nothing Argos. It started with a nice kickoff return by Dimier Miller. Was continued on a rough play against the Ticats, Philip Osai, and culminates with a one-yard touchdown run from Nick Arbuckle. 7-0 Argos.
0: A little bit of everything. We're not used to Nick Arbuckle touchdown runs yet, but he took over the short yardage package a couple weeks ago. He's done a great job with it. You don't think of Nick Arbuckle as that kind of guy, but a lot of short yardage is about management and about intelligence, and he is that kind of guy. And on that play, it doesn't sound like much, but he was able to measure and ascertain where the gap was going to be. He saw that it was going to be out to the right, and so when he took the snap, he leaned out to his right, and sure enough, there was a gap. He was able to walk into the end zone.
1: A dangerous duo. The deep man is Isaiah Wooden Sr., and Myron Mitchell is back there as well, who saw quite a bit of action in the preseason game in Guelph against the Argos and looked really good.
0: And Wooden is someone that the Argos have seen a number of times with explosive returns. I thought he might have been the best returner in the CFL last year. I know it ended up going to Trey Vavil from Winnipeg. Everyone gave him a lot of credit, and I understand why, but I thought Wooden, for my money, was at least as good as Vavil last year, if not better.
1: Argos moving from left to right. Hirolahu tees it up the 30-yard line, and the wind blew the ball off the tee.
0: It's really picked up now.
1: Yeah. And there's still enough smoke around here. I'm really having trouble picking up the numbers from way up here. The Argo numbers with the dark number on the light blue jersey. Do my best. Kick dies in the wind. Wooden will come up to the 25-yard line. He wants to cut outside but goes up the middle. Ran into his own man at the 40 and fell down at the 43. And that's where the Ticats will take over.
0: That's a really nice play by Bubba Bolden. He essentially made an arm tackle. It looked like Wooden was going to be able to get by him. And just at the last second, he threw out his arm and was able to trip him up.
1: Are we taking the time out here? Yes, we are. We'll come back. 7-0 Argos. It's Argo football on TSN 1050.
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0: deal.
1: Upper deck on the east side.
0: Just for tickets alone, that's a good deal. Yep. But you get the all-you-can-eat. How much money do you usually spend when you go to a sporting event on food and drinks? And to have that kind of deal, I think, is pretty amazing.
1: Even with cheap hot dogs to begin with.
0: Right.
1: At Argo games.
0: Yep.
1: So we hope to see you there. Calgary's in town Thursday night, August 6th. First 5,000 get a replica mesh shirt of the sweater that Gretzky, McNall, and Candy held up when they bought the team. Interesting. Ball at the 40-yard line. That's where the Ticats will start. First and 10 with Trey Ford in a quarterback. They run a screen to the far side, and Trey Ford overthrew Myron Mitchell by about 6 feet at second and 10.
0: The Argos sent an all-out blitz, and Ford fired that before they were ready. This is a timing play. It's a bubble screen out to the left side, kind of like what we saw Ungerer run for the Argos. But you can't release that early. You have to wait for the receiver to kind of finish his curl, finish his pattern. Ford got rid of that as soon as he got it.
1: Three receivers. Up top, two to the near side. Ticats moving from right to left, from left to right. Ford, under pressure again. He's going to roll outside, but he gets caught from behind, through it, and it's caught. And it's going to be a first down by Larry Roundtree III. He was falling down in the grasp and got rid of the football, did not cross the line of scrimmage, and the Ticats have it at the Argo 51.
0: I have no idea how he got rid of this football. That looked like a sack. It was played beautifully by the Argos. They sent five. Trey Ford started scrambling to his right, but the Argos had a twist on. They caught up to him, and as he was being dragged down by two different Argos, including Ralph Hawley, he sort of pitched it in the air while he was horizontal.
1: It wasn't exactly a spiral, but it worked to the 51. Max Mang, the tight end, checks into the game for the Ticats. He'll line up just off the tackle. Looks like the Argos were offside. Ford is going to throw it. It is caught by Keandre Smith for a gain of 7. It'll be 2nd and 3, but we'll see what this is. It's going to be against the Argos.
0: Yeah, usually you take the penalty here.
1: Tim Croker? We're waiting. We're waiting for Scott Milanovich to make up his mind, the former Argo coach, head coach of the...
19: Offside. Toronto number 95. 5-yard penalty. Remains first down.
1: Jonathan Kongbo, the guilty party. Josh Lippa coming through, getting the referee's mic fixed. What a guy.
0: What a guy. Much better than that Alex Mandarino back at the base.
1: No kidding. I mean, great job as always, Alex. They take the penalty. It's first down at 5 from the 46. Ford hands it off and nothing doing. Hit behind the line of scrimmage, maybe falling forward for a yard, was Roundtree.
0: It's interesting that the Argos have been collapsing after the back. So instead of, what I mean by that is when Trey Ford goes to hand the ball off or to keep the ball, and we've seen it on a few plays in a row now, the Argos D-line has gone after the running back, not after Trey Ford. They're looking to limit the run game from the back. That seems to be the Argos defensive strategy right now.
1: Well, it backfired. Instead of second and 3, it's second and 4 from the 45-yard line. 3 receivers near side, empty backfield. Ford has a man on the crossing route inside the 40 to the 38-yard line is Mitchell, and it is going to be a Ticat first down.
0: That time, the Argos didn't send pressure, and Hamilton gave Trey Ford a very nice pocket to work from. He had all day just to wait for his receiver to come across the formation, sit in the middle of the field. There were no Argos nearby. Dark Angelo, the closest one, he eventually came up and made the stop.
1: Curly Gittens Jr. checks out. Max Mann comes in. Gittens was a forgotten man last week, although they didn't really have a great deal of offensive success. He only had one catch for 10 yards. From the 38-yard line, it's a first down for the Ticats moving left to right. Ford with an empty backfield, swings it out near side. He has the running back to the 35-yard line. Roundtree, another catch. It's good for about 3 or 4.
0: I like this defensive game plan from the Argos right now. They are making the Ticats work for every yard. Remember, they've had a couple of strange plays already out of this, and they've had to rely on those to convert first downs. But they're not giving Trey Ford anything. They're forcing him to work. He's definitely thinking about that Argos pass rush, and they're doing whatever they can to eliminate the run game.
1: Second and 7. They're in field goal range. Argos leading 7-0. Ball's on the right hash mark. 4 receivers go out to the left side. 2 to the near side. They've got an empty backfield. Ford looks things over. Did the Argos jump again? Ford is going to roll out to the right and get the first down, stepping out of bounds down to the 25-yard line as, again, the Argos lose contain.
0: They weren't flagged. I thought they jumped as well. They didn't end up getting flagged for offside. I think the Argos might have been lucky. It looked to me like they didn't have numbers. You had 4 receivers for the Ticats out to the left, and they were getting beat. The Argos were on that side of the ball. Trey Ford instead ran to his right, and that's where the Argos did have numbers for coverage, but they lost track of him.
1: Ball at the 25-yard line, still over on the right hash mark. Roundtree will line up in the backfield to start with Ford, and they've got double tight ends in now. Ford drops back, 4-man rush, and now he's going to step up. He's got a hole. He's going to throw deep to the end zone and has a man in the back for the touchdown. Dangerously close to stepping over the line again. He pulled up, threw it deep, and Kenny Lawler's got the touchdown.
0: It wasn't quite one of those plays we talked about in the pregame that you're going to see for the next 10 years, but it was an impressive athletic play nevertheless. He bought himself time, stepped up in the pocket. I thought he was going to run for a moment and then saw his receiver open up in the back of the end zone, threw a perfect ball to him. In terms of the route, there's nothing fancy about it, but Tavares McFadden just lost his guy. He had him on a post route, and after a few seconds, McFadden took a peek into the backfield to see what was going on, and what was going on is that his man was making a touchdown catch.
1: It's a 25-yard TD, so the Ticats counterpunch. Can they dot the I here with the extra point? Snap and hold are good. The kick is up and plenty straight, and we're tied at 7 with 4.5 minutes remaining in the opening quarter. We'll take the timeout. It's Argo football on TSN 1050.
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